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1: Hey, y'all. 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
3: Hey, you got any plans Sunday afternoon?
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0: country. 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

0: it's Ashton, and I'm talking to Dr. Lindsay Chapman from the Wesley Shelter. How are you doing today?
1: I'm good, Ashton. How are you?
0: I'm doing good. You brought lots of goodies today. Thank you for that.
1: Oh, awesome.
0: We got a lot of stuff
1: You're
0: to
1: welcome.
0: Hand out here at the station now.
1: Awesome.
0: So tell me a little bit about the Wesley Shelter. How did it begin? What's your mission and some of the things that you do there?
1: Awesome. So the Wesley Shelter is the domestic violence, sexual assault, and human trafficking response organization in Wilson, North Carolina. So we sit right in the heart of the city of Wilson. And although we sit in the heart of the city of Wilson, we serve the community at large, not just Wilson County, but all anybody who needs our services. Okay. We've been in existence for over 40 years. So we have been serving the community for a mighty long time. And we provide support services. I like to say holistic, comprehensive support services for victims and survivors. Mm-hmm. What we've realized is that when men and women and children come into our organization, yes, their primary victimization might be domestic violence, sexual assault, and human trafficking. But we also discovered that a lot of times they need a plethora of services. So they need the case management. They need the housing. They need the mental health. They need the victim advocacy. They need the legal. So we're kind of a one-stop shop for what our clients' needs are. All of our services are free of charge for all of our clients. So you'll get your victim advocacy, you'll get your legal. If you need therapy to process your trauma, you get all of those services right there. So our core mission is to be of service to our community, and so victims won't feel alone.
0: Mm-hmm. Well, that's awesome, and it's very impressive that you've been going, you said, over 40 years
1: over
0: now?
1: Over 40 years.
0: That's insane.
1: Yep.
0: So I'm sure you've had a lot of help from the community as well. So what are some ways that the community can get involved and help out?
1: So, well, there's so many ways. You can always volunteer. We're always in need of volunteers. So one of the things that we do at the organization, we have our sexual assault response advocates. And those individuals come into our organizations. They are thoroughly trained and they respond to Wilson Medical Center to victims of sexual assault who come into the hospital. The same nurse will give us a call and we'll respond to the hospital and walk with that individual as they're going through that process. So that's a volunteer way. You can also donate. You can also volunteer with our little ones on Thursday nights. We have a support group on Thursday nights. But one of the things that we did not want to be a hindrance of participating in our support group is childcare.
0: Yeah.
1: So we want moms to come and process and just be in community with other survivors. Mm-hmm. So in that process, we develop youth services. So we have a really great relationship with our library. We have an amazing relationship with 4-H, and they come in and they provide STEM services. And I'm an avid reader. So now we have this amazing relationship with the library, and they come in and they do these services and activities with our little ones. You can always donate to our clothesline, which is our thrift store, your gently used goods, and we resell them. And all of those proceeds come right back into the organization and help us provide the services that we do. And monetary. Mm-hmm. You know, right now, DV is not the focus for a lot of state and federal funding. And we acknowledge that. So monetary donations, you can go right to our website and you can donate that way. You can always write us a check and maybe mail it to our offices. So we're always looking for financial donations. But your time, you know, your time, sometimes time is, we like the money, don't get me wrong. But sometimes, you know, your time showing up for someone who's just had a really, really hard time is more valuable than anything. We're always looking for non-perishable food items, paper goods, those kinds of things, you know, brand new household items. One of the things that we do at our safe house is that when a woman has been to our safe house and she's gotten on her feet and then she's moved, she's getting ready to move into her own place, we like to give up startup kits and buddy buckets. And that's like a new mop, a new bucket, a new broom, some new sheets and blankets and pillows. So we're always looking for those kinds of donations as well.
0: Wow, you really are a one-stop shop. You got a lot going on.
1: We try to be.
0: That's awesome. And I just keep going back to 40 years of all of this. That's awesome. And you guys also do, well, first of all, I don't know if we covered where you're located. Wilson.
1: Yep. So we're located in Wilson. So our main office, where it's kind of our drop-in center. Mm-hmm. So you can come to our offices between the hours of 8:30 and 4:30 p.m. Okay. And we're located at 106 Vance Street East. But if you need services and you need someone to talk to, our crisis line is always available.
0: Oh, awesome.
1: 24/7, 365 days a year. And that number is 252-291-2344. There is never a time where you call that number and there is not someone available on the other end to help you process. Even if you just want to, you just want someone to listen.
0: Mm-hmm.
1: There is someone there. If you need resources, there is someone there. What we know is that statistics tell us is that it takes an individual six times before they actually leave mm-hmm. that abusive relationship. So every time you call us, we are there.
0: Mm-hmm.
1: If you come into our offices and you just want to know what your resources are, what your options are, but you're not ready to leave, we are there. So our office hours are, again, are 8:30 to 4:30. Our office location is 106 Vance Street East, Wilson, North Carolina. And our crisis line number is 252-291-2344.
0: Awesome. And you also, you guys also do some events. So tell me what kind of events you have coming up.
1: Every year we do a silent walk, and the silent walk is to remember all the lives lost, but also all the men, women, and children that are suffering from domestic violence in silence.
0: Mm-hmm.
1: I'm not sure if you know, but this year we have seen way too many lives lost to domestic violence right here in our own community. And so the silent walk, we start at our main office, and then we walk around a couple blocks in front of our court building, and we partner up with our sheriff's department, we partner up with our city police department, and we stop for a moment of silence in front of we don't speak the entire time,
0: mm-hmm.
1: but we stop in front of our courthouse, and then Sheriff Calvin Woodard, he gives some words to those who are walking, and then we convene back at our building for just some community and snacks and just a moment just to be together. But it's a special moment because we are taking time out to just, one, be as a community,
0: mm-hmm.
1: and two, to acknowledge that domestic violence is a community issue. It's not a not in my backyard issue,
0: mm-hmm.
1: because it is in your backyard. It's in your backyard, your front yard, and your side yard. And then on October 26th, because we do so much work with Wilson Medical Center, we are doing Blankets of Hope. And we share this month, so Domestic Violence Awareness Month, Breast Cancer Awareness Month. So October is a busy month,
0: yeah.
1: when it comes to your awarenesses. And so October 26th, right at our building, we are doing Blankets of Hope. And so we are asking that everyone come out. We have Wilson Medical Center's Cancer Treatment Center. They're coming out and doing some free breast health sessions.
0: Okay.
1: And we are asking everyone to bring a new blanket. So our bilingual outreach and engagement specialist, Maria Romero, she reached out to them and asked the Cancer Treatment Center what was one of their needs.
0: Mm-hmm.
1: And they said that one of their needs was blankets,
0: mm-hmm.
1: for the individuals that come and get their treatments, because it's a little chilly in though.
0: Yeah.
1: You know, if you go in a hotel conference,
0: yeah.
1: room or in a hospital, it's always super cold.
0: You gotta kill the germs.
1: Absolutely.
0: Yeah.
1: So we are collecting new blankets that day. So bring a new blanket, engage in some breast health. And we also have several vendors that'll be coming out and selling their products. So you get to shop local, which is really important for the community, really important for the economy. And you get to get some breast health, and you get to donate a new blanket, and we'll have a table set up that you can write a sweet note of encouragement for someone who is battling cancer.
0: Awesome. So all of these events, there's many ways the community can get involved. And is there any like contact information if anybody's listening and they want to get involved with any of these events?
1: Absolutely. So our website is www.wesleyshelter.org. Or you can call our offices at 252-291-2344, and you can ask to speak to Maria. She can give you all of the information. She is our point of contact for all of our outreach events and those kinds of things. So you can ask to speak to her. She'll give you everything that you need to know. But we hope to see everyone out on October 24th for our silent walk, and we hope to see everyone out on Saturday, October 26th, for Blankets of Hope.
0: Absolutely. Well, look, I can see the passion in you talking about this. So I know you could talk about this for like
1: all
0: a week straight.
1: Day long.
0: Is there anything else you'd like to cover before we?
1: That we are here for the community.
0: Yes.
1: Regardless if you are a Wilson resident or not, you can still come to Wesley Shelter for services. Sometimes we see individuals that come to us as far as Arizona who need to flee a situation. Again, domestic violence is not, although October is the Domestic Violence Awareness Month, this is not the only month that it should be acknowledged. This is a 365-day-a-year crisis. Because we are in a crisis. If individuals are losing their lives to this, we are in a crisis. And because funding is being cut for DV agencies, we are in a serious crisis. Because although you are cutting our funding, the work does not stop. Our work does not stop. So even during the pandemic, while everyone else was sheltering in place, we were still working. Mm-hmm. So when everyone else is at home at night, phone calls are still coming in. We are still receiving children into our safe house, moms into our safe house. Men are still calling us. So this is a community issue. It's a community issue that everyone needs to take notice of. So yes, we celebrate and we acknowledge the survivors and the victims in October, but this is a 365-day a year issue that you got to take notice to every day.
0: Mm-hmm. Well, I mean, you guys are doing great work for this community and beyond the community.
1: Absolutely.
0: And, 40 years is a long time, and I hope you can do 40 years more and longer than that, because like you said, it is very much needed. I did not know that you guys had all this. So I'm sure there's a lot of people out here that don't know about this. So even a way the community can help is just to spread this word.
1: Absolutely.
0: The more people find out about it, the more there's people. You can probably throw a quarter and hit somebody that needs this. So,
1: absolutely.
0: Like, I mean, you guys are doing awesome work. And I thank you so much for coming in here today and talking to me and taking the time out of your busy schedule. You got a lot going on. I know you got a busy schedule.
1: We do, but thank you so much for having us.
0: And I wish you the best of luck on all of these events you have coming up.
1: Thank you so much.
0: Thank you. And I hope you enjoy the rest of your day.
1: Thank you. You as well.
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1: From the SMG Studios, located in Grand Bay, Alabama, it is Sunday Morning Gospel. My name's Cliff Baugus, and I'm your host. 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Coming up this hour, another in the series of great songs. Plus, we'll talk with Jonathan Wilburn, another And Then story, and a classic talk with George Yontz of the Cathedral. Getting us hour kicked off with the Vocal Band.

0: I debuted that song in last week's show off the Here to Stay album. That is the Lefevre Quartet and Whatever, Hallelujah. I've got a classic from Jonathan Wilburn, Hello Mama. It's up in just a few moments, but we caught up with Jonathan not long ago, and he told us this about his mom.
1: In Proverbs 31:10, the Bible asks a question. Who can find a virtuous woman? And it states, if you do find one, they're worth more than great riches. I think the Bible says worth more than rubies. Some versions say diamonds. So a virtuous woman is absolutely priceless. I'm thankful that I have a mother that's a virtuous woman who has been an example to our family, has been a Christian testimony to thousands of others around the nation. Thank God that we found a virtuous woman in Elaine Wilburn, my mom. Happy Mother's Day, Mom, and to all the mothers out there.
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0: Played that tune a few weeks ago as part of Southern Gospel Timeline with Greg Goodman. Got a request to play it again from a listener who tunes in every week to KVAY, Southeast Colorado's best country, 105.7 FM in Lamar, Colorado. The latest from the Tribute Quartet is a tune called And Then. Now, they've been asking for And Then moments from all of you.
1: In 1990, my 20-year-old daughter was in a near-fatal car accident. For 4 days, they told us someone with her kind of brain injury does not usually live. And then, 2 months later, she went to work with no brain damage.
0: Now, if you would like to add your And Then story, give them a call at 615-348-7669, and maybe you'll hear it here on Sunday Morning Gospel. Here's the Tribute Quartet, And Then.

0: From Wake Forest, North Carolina, it is Stephen Wood and Sign of the Cross. You are listening to Sunday Morning Gospel. My name's Cliff Boggs. Now, coming up in just a few moments, latest from Autumn Clark's treatment along with the Isaacs. We'll talk with our friends at Trans World Radio and another in the series of Great Songs, a special Mother's Day story, when Sunday Morning Gospel continues.
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0: latest from Autumn Clark Streetman, along with the Isaacs, and God won't. I've got a special Mother's Day edition of Great Songs in just a moment, but we are proud to team up with our friends at Trans World Radio.
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0: You are listening to Sunday Morning Gospel. My name's Cliff Boggs, and now another in the series of Great Songs. A devastated home isn't always apparent on the first impression. Susanna Wesley was married to a preacher. She was also married to a man who could not manage money. They disagreed on everything from money to politics. They had 19 children. All except 10 died in infancy. Sam, her husband, left her to raise the children alone for long periods of time. This was over something as simple as an argument. One of their children was crippled. Another couldn't talk until he was nearly 6 years of age. Susanna herself was desperately sick most of her life. There was no money for food or anything, and debt plagued them. When Susanna was young, she promised the Lord that for every hour she spent in entertainment, she would give him in prayer and in his word. Now, taking care of a household and raising so many kids made this commitment nearly impossible. She had no time for entertainment or long hours of prayer. Now, she worked in the garden, milked the cows, schooled the children, managed the entire household herself. So, she decided instead to give the Lord 2 hours a day in prayer. Now, she struggled to find a secret place to get alone with the Lord in prayer. So she advised her children that when they saw her with her apron over her head, this meant that she was in prayer time. All of her children knew that she was in prayer and that the punishment for interrupting her, unless in dire emergency, would be severe. Susanna also devoted 1 hour per week per child for one-on-one spiritual counseling. She kept a strict schedule and allowed her children to ask her any question during their weekly time together. Same day, same time, each week for each of her children. Now, two of her children were John Wesley, who is known as the father of the modern Methodist Church. The younger brother was Charles Wesley, who wrote over 8,000 hymns, including Hark the Herald Angels Sing, Alas and Did My Savior Bleed, and Christ the Lord Has Risen Today. A mother's love can make such a difference in the outcome of one's life. Charles Wesley has been quoted as saying, "I would give anything to have another Thursday."

0: Mama's Rocking Chair. That is Ivan Parker. Great Songs is an exclusive of Sunday Morning Gospel, and today's episode was co-written by Sharon Glasgow and Kristen Rosser. You're listening to Sunday Morning Gospel, and I have a very special spotlight on the cathedrals up in just a few moments, including two of your favorites from the group, and that is happening when we come back.
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0: Reaching back to 1991 with The Cathedrals and a song written by comedian Tim Lovelace, an old convention song. I've got a classic from George Jantz and The Cathedrals up in just a few moments, Supper Time. But first, it's no secret that George Jantz was one of the best front men ever in gospel music, and he tells this story about the bass singer for the Statesman Quartet, the Big Chief, as only he can tell it.
1: And it was raining when they left that concert, but it kept getting colder and colder, and going through this little town. Chief was driving. I finally started sleeping, but he didn't know it sleeping at the time. When he got the stoplight, he put on his brakes to stop. Well, the car just turned, got out of control, and Chief was fighting that wheel. Well, there's a little kid at an all-night service station, and he saw the car coming and sliding. Finally, slid into the gas station, bumped up against the gas tanks, and come back about a foot, and Chief stepped out, all in suit and tie, and said, "Fill her up, kid."
2: I knew that I was coming back here today, and I wanted to sing something that took me back to my roots. So here's a song that I used to sing many years ago, and let me dedicate it to all of you tonight, and especially to my family.

Some of the fondest memories of my childhood were woven around supper time, when Mom would come to the back steps of the old home place and she'd say, "Come on in, George, it's supper time." Oh my, but how I'd love to hear that once more. But you know, for me, time has woven the realization of a truth that's even more thrilling. And that's when the Lord comes to the portals of glory and says to come on in, for it's supper time, and we'll be gathered around the table with the Lord Himself at the greatest supper time of them all.

0: That is the great George Yonce, along with the Cathedrals and Supper Time. 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
2: No.
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0: From the SMG Studios, located in Grand Bay, Alabama, it is Sunday Morning Gospel. 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Coming up this hour, your request for Randy Travis. Plus, we'll talk with Karen Peck, Joseph Heppendank, and Jeff Treese of Sunday Drive. Getting his hour kicked off with Ernie Hawes and Signature Sounds.

0: That is the latest from Gold City and In the Middle. I've got your request for Randy Travis and Angels. It's up in just a few moments, but the latest from Karen Peck and New River, God Gives Good Answers. Now, Karen credits her mother for the title of her album, and I'm going to let Karen tell you more.
1: Well, our mom had been very sick, and 2 weeks before she passed, Mama said, "I've prayed to God, and God gives good answers." And after she passed, I really could not get away from that. Actually, we put that quote in her obituary. And those were some of the last words that Mama said. And it just stayed with us. And so I got with Kenna and Jimmy, and I told them the story. And I said, you know what? We really need to write the song, God Gives Good Answers. And when we finished the song, it was exactly the way I wanted it to be. That was really the initial vision, is just have a song that I know Mama would be proud of. When I heard the final mix of the song on the new record, we said it needs to be the first song. We all agreed that we need to name the album Good Answers. And you know what? Mama would be saying right now, I gave them that idea.

Me and some of the boys were sitting around the other night. Started talking about politics, religion, love, and life. And what a shame it was about 9/11. And what about hell? And what about heaven? And is there or isn't there angels here on earth? And then one guy said, well, you can take that for what it's worth. If it's something I can see or something I can touch, well, I might believe in all that stuff. So I just had to say to him,

0: And then I said, who went through the pain and smiled through the tears on the day of your birth? She counted your fingers and toes. Thank God you were whole. Son, you ought to know who loved you first.
1: That's right.
0: And who always came running every time you cried out? And how many more things have you forgotten about? And who tried their best to teach you wrong from right? And how many nights did she leave on a light while she waited and prayed till you came in? And who'll be there for you right up to the end? Think about it now.

0: That's right.
1: That is off his 2004 album, Passing Through. That is your request for Randy Travis and Angels. 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
2: Hey, y'all. Guess what's coming to Bailey May 15th and 16th? 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
1: Hey, bud, I just had a few minutes alone in the car, and I'm going to call and say hi. Nothing wrong. Don't need anything. Just saying hey, because I missed you, but we can talk later, just whenever it works for you. All right, love and miss you guys. Talk to you later.
2: That is a brand new single from Joseph Habedank, released just in time for Mother's Day. That's a perfect tune for the day as well. That is Letter to Mom. Now, it was 1 year ago this week that I debuted Tell the Devil by Joseph Habedank, and he's going to tell you a little bit more about that tune.
3: I really never dreamed that Tell the Devil would be accepted like it has been. When I initially wrote this song with Ethan Hulse and my producer Nick Schwartz, I wasn't even sure if I was going to record it. We recorded a lot of devil songs over the last 10 years, and my record company, Day One Record, has even come to me and said, hey man, there's a lot of songs about the devil, which sounds funny when you're singing gospel music, but I think when you walk through something like I have, an addiction, you want to let the devil know that, like, you're on to him, like, you know what he's trying to do. And at the end of the day, he loses and we win.

0: His latest album's entitled The Journey. That is Tim Livingston and Forever in Heaven. You are listening to Sunday Morning Gospel. My name's Cliff Marcus. Now, coming up in just a few moments, latest from Anthem Edition. 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

0: That is the very latest from Anthem Edition. He is who he is. I've got a tune from Gordon Mode up in just a few moments, and first song. But first, we are proud to team up with our friends at Trans World Radio.
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0: Now, if you tuned in to the show this time last year, that was the current single for Sunday Drive and Build an Altar. 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
1: We were the Jeff Treese Band for 10 years, and Misty and I got married in 2009. Well, I was started automatically thinking, you've got to sing with the group. So she came and started singing with the group. And we did about 6 months as Jeff Treese Band. And I'm thinking, we have to find another name. And so we were thinking about names. And now we're celebrating Sunday Drive 15 years. And at the time when we were trying to make a decision on a name, I remember as a kid, I used to play like I had a gospel group called Sunday Drive. Misty, though, her idea and her family, they used to go on Sunday Drives every Sunday afternoon, her and her mom and dad, and they had so many great memories. And so we settled on Sunday Drive. And so that's kind of where that came. And like I said, we're 15 years.

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I got time for one more in this segment. 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

0: 2011, Jeff and Chevy Easter, The Sweet By and By. 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

0: Good Sunday morning, everybody. Welcome to the Down East Ministries radio broadcast. Good to have you with us this morning. We have a message for you this morning straight from the pulpit of Down East Baptist Church. Down East Baptist Church is a gospel-centered, gospel-focused, Bible-preaching, Bible-believing church right here in Eastern North Carolina. 5139 Webb Lake Road, Wilson, North Carolina. We have services Sunday morning at 10 o'clock, Sunday night at 6, and Wednesday night at 7. We'd love to have you join us anytime. God bless you. Have a wonderful Sunday.
1: Good morning, everybody. It's Brother Randy with you again this morning. I want to thank you for being here with me, whether you're on the radio or live on the Facebook. I'm just grateful for you to be here to get into God's Word this morning. I'm going to be in the 1 Peter chapter 3 when we get started. So if you want to take your Bibles and turn there now, I'm going to do a little bit of housekeeping, and then I'm going to dive right in. Happy Mother's Day to every mom out there. I'm telling you what, without moms, where would we be? Without your mom, where would you be? Love on your mom today. Today is set aside for moms all over this country to maybe gain some love from their kids this morning. If your mom is still with you, and you're blessed if she's still with you, make sure you love on her. Make sure you go out, maybe take her some flowers, take her to lunch. Do something nice for your mom today, which you should be doing every day, amen. But today is Mother's Day. It's special for her, so go ahead and do something for your mom on this day. And remember, you know, some of us, our moms are already gone. We don't have that opportunity. I promise it's going to come. It's coming your way. One day your mom won't be here, so love her while she's here. Please love her while she's here. She is so special in every life. Moms are just a blessing to their children. Without their moms, children wouldn't be. Amen. But again, we're not going to have any Sunday evening service because of Mother's Day today. But I do want to say this. I'll probably get myself in a little bit of trouble. But not only is it Mother's Day, it is my wife's birthday. So I want to say happy birthday to my beautiful wife, Wendy, and happy Mother's Day. Let's go to the Lord in prayer. Father God in heaven, dear Lord, thank you so much, Father, for this day that you've blessed us with. Father God, I thank you, dear Lord, for all the goodness that you've poured out upon me. And once again, Father, I cannot do this alone. There's absolutely no way that I can give your word to your people. I need your help. And I would ask you, Father God, to push me out of your way just for a few moments this morning as we get into your word. Place the word upon your people's hearts and minds, Father God. If there's one listening or that doesn't know you yet, Father God, I pray today would be the day that you would draw them to you, convict them, Father God, in such a powerful way that they have no choice but to come to know you and gain that free gift of salvation that you paid for, Father God. You know, you're my redeemer, Lord God. You're my joy. You're my peace. You're my strength, Father God. You're my rock. You're my shelter in storms, Lord. And there's nothing I can do in this life without you. And I'm so grateful for all the things that you've done in my life. And right now, once again, Lord, I just pray that you'd push me out of your way as we get into your word, dear Lord. Have your will in your way. And I pray that you receive all the honor, the glory, and the praise for everything, Father God, that is done and that you've already done, Lord. It's in your holy name of Jesus I do pray. Amen and amen. Again, we're going to be in 1 Peter chapter 3. If you remember correctly, the last couple of weeks we were in 1 Peter chapter 2. And there was one thing that I'd missed there in 1 Peter chapter 2, so I'm going to hit that real quick and we're going to move on. The Master Builder, we see our Heavenly Father, He is so many things to so many people, but definitely He's a Master Builder. He created all that we see today, this creation, this what we call life and world. We wouldn't have it if it was not for God. We wouldn't have salvation if it was not for our Lord and Savior. So we owe Him some thanks this morning for being so gracious to us, so kind, so loving, and caring for us. But being the Master Builder, and this is the part I missed last week that I wanted to share with you. You know, any builder knows that you got to have plans. You got to have plans to build anything. You can try to build it without plans, but it's probably not going to work out for you. In the Holy Word, God's all-inspired Word, this breathed, living Word, this, look at it as directions, as guidance, as blueprints to your salvation, to your eternal life, because that's what God has given us. He's given us all these instructions for you and I to go ahead and live with, to have them within us so that we can carry them around the every place we go, whether it be at school, whether it be at work, whether it be at dinner somewhere. We are to carry the Word of God with us so that we can be ready and able to share it at any given time. You're gonna come across lost people. That's a given. You're gonna do that, and when you do, and you're letting people know exactly what Jesus has done for you, you can let these lost people know, and they can have the benefit of having the knowledge you have from God's blueprints on how to build this church that Christ is building. I don't know about any other man out there, but I know about this one right here. Sometimes I'll get these cardboard boxes that's left on my steps. I don't know how they get there, but usually they're heavy, and they, when I open them up, they've got glue and pressed wood all glued together to make some sort of shelf or bench. And the first thing I do when I open those up is I take the instructions, look at them, and chunk them over my shoulder. I'm being honest with you this morning. I'll just get rid of them. I got a picture on the box. I can build that. And then in about an hour in, I'm scrambling to try and find those instructions so that I can build whatever this piece is going to be the proper way. God's Word is much of the same. It's instructions for the Christian life. And without God's Word, without the instructions of Christian life, you'll be floundering around like a ship at sea, or floundering around like this guy right here trying to put together some box of sawdust and wood chips glued together. Without the directions, you're going nowhere fast. I like I said, I got to get out of there real quick. But last week when I was here, I got thinking about the blueprints of God's Word, and that's what those are for. That's for you and for me to go ahead and accept these words and have these words within us, to have the knowledge that God has given us, so that we can go on into life sharing the gospel. I believe all Christians are called to share the gospel. Forgive me this morning. I'm just nervous, but I'm gonna dive in here. I'm not gonna be able to get to all of three. Look, chapter 2, I'm just going to show you something, runs into chapter 3. Chapter 3 runs into 4. First Peter's right here on two pages. See that? Two pages. There's so much packed in here. Let's go ahead and dive in here. Let's see. First Peter chapter 3. I got to get my notes opened up. Excuse me for that. Likewise, you wives, be subjection to your own husbands, that if any obey not the word, they also may without the word be won by the conversations of their wives. Right there, the very first verse. The apostle here is writing, he's telling us, wives, you might be a saved Christian this morning. Maybe your husband is not. Maybe your husband is one of these fellas that's out there on the fence that just can't jump yet, just can't leap into God, that free gift of grace that He's given us. You know, wives, mamas, you know, you are called here to make sure you're living your life in a way that's pleasing to God, but to be a Christian towards your husbands. See, the longer they're holding out, jumping in and being for Christ, and the more you're in there trying to walk this Christian life, they're going to notice that. They will notice that. You know, you keep praying for them. You keep allowing them to see what the Lord's doing in your life and how the Lord's guiding you. You're living your life in a humble way. And I know there's situations out there with husbands and wives. It's like oil and water. They just don't mix. They're scrambling together, trying to live this life, and they're angry at each other because things ain't going the way they want. Wives, I'm telling you right now, you live a godly life, your husband's going to fall in line. He's gonna enter into it. It's going to take some time. It's going to take a lot of praying. It's going to take a lot of God's Word. But I would say the vast majority of husbands that don't have that saving grace, wives, if you continue to do this in your life and you continue to show the Lord Jesus Christ to them, they're going to accept it. I know there's a special amount out there that will never accept it. I understand that's in the Bible. But wives, continue to live this Christian life the best you can. Be humble. Be meek. Let's go on, verse 2. While they behold your chaste conversation coupled with fear, chaste, virgin is what that means right there. It's talking about the purity of you. Verse 3. Whose adorning, let it not be that outward adorning of plaiting the hair and of wearing of gold or putting on the apparel, but let it be the hidden man of the heart in that which is not corruptible, even the ornament of of a meek and quiet spirit, which is in the sight of God of great price. You know, God looks at people. All people, not just wives and moms, but men too. If you're living with a quiet spirit, a spirit for Him, you carry Him with you. You know, that's precious to the Lord. That's precious to Him. Verse 5, for after this manner in the old time, the holy women also who trusted in God adorned themselves, being in subjection unto their own husbands. Even as Sarah obeyed Abraham, calling him Lord, whose daughters ye are, as long as ye do well, and are not afraid with any amazement. That's going to be interesting. Remember that. I'm going to come back to that one. Likewise, ye husbands, dwell with them according to knowledge, giving honor unto the wife as unto the weaker vessel, and as being heirs together of the grace of life, that your prayers be not hindered. I'm going to read that again. Men, listen up. Husbands, young men, verse 7, like ye husbands, dwell with them according to knowledge, giving honor unto the wife as unto the weaker vessel, and as being heirs together of the grace of life, that your prayers be not hindered. Finally, verse 8, be ye all of one mind, having compassion one for another. Love as brethren, be pitiful, be courteous, not rendering evil for or railing for railing, but contraries, blessing, knowing that ye are thereunto called, that that ye should inherit a blessing. Verse 10, for he that will love life and see good days, let him refrain his tongue from evil, and his lips, that they speak no guile. If you remember correctly, chapter 2, the apostle is writing much of the same, with the evil speak. You got to get that out of your life. You can't have this evil speak predominantly everywhere you go, showing forth from you. You got to get rid of it. I know in a secular world, when you're working in a secular world, you hear a lot of different evil speaking going on. You hear a lot of vulgarity, a lot of vileness that comes through. But Christian man, I'm telling you right now, you got to eliminate that. You got to get that out of your life, whether it's at work or whether it's at home. Maybe you're on a computer, or maybe you're doing things you shouldn't be doing with that computer. Maybe you're doing things down at the neighborhood corner bar or whatever. I don't know. But you got to eliminate that knowledge that verbiage that comes forth from you. If you're struggling with that this morning, I beg of you right now, make a change in your life. Sometimes in this life as Christians, we've got to separate ties from places, from people, from mindset. We got to separate ties in order to please God at times. You know, I understand it can be painful to walk away from friends you've had since you were in grade school. Look, I'm telling you, some of those friends are just dragging you back down. Some of those people, some of those places you're going, some of that stuff you're maybe it's pornographic stuff on a computer, that's dragging you back down. You got to get that out of your lives. You can't have that. It's like an oxymoron trying to live a good Christian life and watching pornographic material on a computer screen. No, sir, you can't have that. You got to get rid of that. Trying to be a good Christian man, trying to be the man that God wants you to be, and you're out there running around with the boys, using all kinds of foul language, using all kinds of nastiness, evilness that comes with that. You got to separate. You got to get away from that. You got to sever ties with a lot of people that you've been friends with for years. Maybe it's even family members. You got to separate. You can't have that in your life being a Christian. I'm going to read verse 10 and keep on going. For that will love life and see good days, let him refrain his tongue from evil and his lips that they spoke no guile. Let him eschew evil and do good. Let him seek peace and ensue it. turn away from it, is what he's saying there. Verse 12, for the eyes of the Lord are over the righteous, and his ears are open unto the prayers. But the face of the Lord is against them that do evil. That's worth repeating right there. The face of the Lord is against them that do evil. Hey, this morning, I don't know where you're at in your Christian walk, but if you're still doing evil, if you're still doing those things that God's trying to get you away from, I'm telling you right now, he's not happy with this. Verse 13, and who is he that will harm you if ye be followers of that which is good? Verse 14, but if ye are suffer from righteousness' sake, happy are ye, and be not afraid of their terror, neither troubled, but sanctify the Lord God in your hearts, and be ready always to give an answer to every man that asketh your reason of the hope that is in you, with meekness and fear. That verse 15, that right there, look, you know, if you get into God's word every single day and you get in there deliberately trying to understand what God wants for your life, you know, it's going to come. He's going to fill you with those words when you're out there speaking to people that are asking questions. Why are you so happy all the time? Oh, why don't you ever have a bad day? What is wrong with you? Are you doing something you shouldn't be doing? Because you're always got a smile. Look, I'm telling you right now, if God's controlling, if Lord is Lord of your life, he's going to make a way for you. He's going to give you a way out when it comes to those fellas, when it comes to those girls, whenever it is. He's going to make a way for you to get out. Remember, Jesus was tempted for 40 days and 40 nights by Satan, and always, but not one time did he sin. Not one time did Jesus sin. Absolutely not. Being 100% man at that time, he did not sin. Yet men today, we struggle so hard with sin in our lives. We just can't break the ties. But I'm telling you this morning, that's what you need to be doing. You need to be breaking those ties. I got to hurry up and get along here. Let's go to verse 16. Having a good conscience

times were disobedient when once the long-suffering of God waited in the days of Noah, while the ark was preparing, wherein few, that is, eight souls, were saved by the water. Verse 21, the like figure whereunto even baptism doeth also now save us. Not the putting away of the filth and the flesh, but the answer of good conscience toward God by the resurrection of Jesus Christ. Amen. Now, who is gone into and is on the right hand of God, angels, authorities, and powers being made subject unto him. All of that in chapter 3. That's a whole lot. It's one full page. That's one full page. I'm going to go back and hit a couple of these verses and try to share something to you. Right off the bat in verse 1, your own husbands. Likewise, ye wives, be subjection to your own husbands, that if any obey not the word, they also may without word be won by the conversation of the wife. Your own wives. Wives, your own husbands. You know, the Bible is telling us right here, marriage is between one man and one woman. Amen. That's it. One man, one woman. Your husband, if you're married and you have a husband, that's the only one you need. I mean, I don't know why anybody would want more than one husband, to be honest with you. I know I'm not that good at it. And I couldn't imagine my wife wanting more than one husband, you know, to have to deal with, to have to pick up after, to have to chase after, to make sure I'm not getting myself in trouble. But saying that, one man and one woman, the only two genders God ever created, one man, one woman. I know in this day we've got a lot of different denominations out there, a lot of different versions of the Bible, but no place in the King James Version Bible. In fact, you can go back to the original scrolls. You're not going to find anywhere in there where God made more than two genders. You're not going to find it. It's not in there because it didn't happen. And if it didn't happen, why in the world are people trying to change what God did? You can't. God's never changed his mind. God ain't never changed. He's not going to change. Marriage is between one man, one woman. It's as simple as that. The two genders God created are to come together, unite together as one flesh, and raise up their family. One man, one woman. Two genders. That's it. There's no more than that. And in this society, everywhere you look, you're seeing all these different groups out there. I'm going to try and get away from that. But it's not true. There's no more than two genders. I couldn't say that enough. Absolutely no more than two genders. But wives, be subjective to your own husbands. Submissive. And I wrote down a little bit of the meanings of this. Submissive, compliant, ready to conform to the authority or will of others. Meekly, obedient, or passive. Meekly is humble. Man, I tell you what, it would do good for some Christians this morning to become humble. I'm telling you what, it would really do you some good if you were willing to push away that pride, man and woman. Be humble. Be humble this morning. You know, I don't understand everything there is in the Word of God. I truly don't. I hope one day that I can understand more than what I do understand. But I know one thing for sure, we've got to be humble. Christians must be humble. That's exactly what God is telling us. The Apostle Peter knew it. That's why he wrote it down. He was inspired by God to write that down. Humble. Humility. There's absolutely nothing wrong with that. In subjection, the action of subjection, or a country or a person to one's control, or the fact of being subjected. So, wives, you got one husband. Allow your... Now, I got to pump the brakes here just for a minute because I understand I can hear it already. Not every man is a husband. They might be married, but they're not a husband. Women, you can be courageous in your Christian walk. You can be fearless in your Christian walk. If you believe and you have faith in God above, you can be courageous. You don't have to allow that individual that you managed to get married to abuse you mentally or physically. You don't have to allow that to go on, but it happens every single day. Somewheres, someone is going through some abuse, and usually it ends up going south really quick, and one of them walks away and the other one's carried away.
Women, you don't have to put up with that. Women, you don't. God, you know what? God loves you, women.

0: God, he's come right out and told us right here that men should be respectful of the women. Yes, he does say women be subjected to your husbands, but he doesn't say become a doormat. He doesn't say you got to sit there and be abused physically or mentally. There's nowhere in the Bible does it tell us that. So why do people get that in their head? Why do they have that idea? And women, I understand, but I love them. But I love them. How can you love somebody that's abusing you? I think it's more fear. But you don't have to be afraid right here. God's word tells us you don't have to fear it. You don't have to fear the man. You know, he's going to give you a way out. Take it. Take that way out that God puts in front of you. Change your direction. Change your life. That's the best thing you can do in a situation like that. I got to get back into my word here. verses 3 and 4, the apostle is saying, the inner beauty is more pleasing to God than that exterior beauty. I know there's a lot of women out there this morning they don't have to, but they decide to put makeup on and put jewelry on and dress really nice, and there's absolutely nothing wrong. Don't get me wrong here. There's nothing wrong with women looking nice. That's a fine thing. But it's more internal than it is external. That's what you got to remember this morning. You got to remember that God's not looking at the outside. He's looking at your inside. He's looking at your heart. Beauty is deeper down than just your skin. Beauty is something more precious than just the clothes you wear. Beauty is something more elaborate than getting your hair done right. It's within you. It's your heart. It's how you have faith in God. It's how you worship the Lord. Think about it that way instead of thinking about your external. Think about the internal beauty that you have. Like I said, there's nothing wrong with that. In verse 6, yeah, I got to hurry up here. In verse 6, most important, fearless trust in God, confidence in a good, true submission. It's not about being walked on or living in constant dread or fear. But it's fueled by the deep trust in God's sovereignty rather than that of your husband. I'm not saying be disobedient to any man, but I'm saying be obedient to God. God's law is far greater than man's law. God's desires are far better than any man's desires. I promise you what God wants for the lives of his people is far greater than what any man could ever even possibly think of. And because if you're not trusting fully in God, so much so, you don't have to be bullied. That's one of the main things I'm trying to show you this morning. You can refuse that intimidation. Just have that faith. Just have that faith in God. In verse 8, I see right here, it serves as a whole summary of all the Christians, not just husbands or wives, interact within the church. Everybody's got to come together. Husbands and wives, if you're not united in one great cause, which is God above, which is the Christian walk, if you're not united, you're going to be divided. But when it comes to the whole church, the church can have disagreements with each other. You may not like the color green for the carpet. You might want a red for the carpet. That's fine to disagree with. But the bottom line is that we all have to be united on the Word of God. We all have to be united on the importance of God's word. We all have to be united on how we're living this Christian life because the world is watching us. We can have little disagreements here and there about the colors, about the window tint. That is here and there. But the main thing, God's word, the church needs to be united so it's not becoming a split church. That's the worst thing because one of those churches is definitely going to just go away. Father God in heaven, dear Lord, forgive me right now, Father God, for failing you, for floundering around with your word, Father God. I just pray right now that something I've said, Father God, something that you have said will touch and impact the hearts and minds of your people, Father God. And I pray, dear Lord, that you could change us all by your power, Father God. Take those that are in abusive situations away from those situations, Father God. Impact their hearts to be fearless and have faith in you, Father God. To not be intimidated, but to follow you. Lord God, I love you and I thank you for all that you've done and everything you're going to do, dear Lord. And I pray you receive all the honor, the glory, and the praise for it. In Jesus' name I pray. Amen and amen.
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4: Now, those of you who work with weights know what it means when I say, go to failure. Does anybody understand what that means, go to failure? What does that mean? It means you keep doing until you cannot do anymore. A gentleman that I used to train with used to say that to me. He would remind me to push past my limits. He would also say, you have to shock your muscles. And I didn't understand that at the time. What does that mean to shock your muscles? He said, well, you don't grow until your body is shocked. And then you're able to get out of that plateau and start growing. So also in the Christian life, we have an adage, which is really not true. And it says that God doesn't give you more than you can bear. Nothing could be further from the truth. God will take us to failure. He will push us beyond our limits. He will shock our spiritual muscles, and it's because He wants us to grow. We want things to be perfect. We want things to be contained, and God wants to grow us. And so He will push us, and He will put on us more than we can bear. You cannot find that in the Bible, that God will not put on you more than you can bear. Now, God will not tempt you without making a way of escape. That's very different. Yes, God will put on you more than you can bear, because in those moments, He comes into your life and begins to help you. If you have your Bibles, turn to James chapter 1 and verse 1. In your pew Bibles, it is page 1849. Our series is called Practical Book for Practical People. And today's message is titled, When God Gives You More Than You Can Bear. God is not content with leaving us where we are. He wants us to grow. He wants us to mature in our faith. James chapter 1 and verse 1. James, a bondservant of God and of the Lord Jesus Christ, to the 12 tribes which are scattered abroad, greetings. My brethren, count it all joy when you fall into various trials, knowing that the testing of your faith produces patience. But let patience have its perfect work, that you may be perfect and complete, lacking nothing. James is writing to his people, those of the stock of Israel who have come to know their Messiah. You know, there were 12 tribes, and these tribes had been scattered. The first exile took place in the 8th century BC, 800 years before Christ. It's known as the Assyrian exile. It was during the time of prophets like Isaiah and Micah and Amos and Hosea, and the 10 tribes to the north were gone. They were scattered all over the world. Many of them lost their identity, but many still knew who they were, but they were no longer functioning as a tribe. And then in the 6th century came the second exile. It's known as the Babylonian exile. This time, the southern kingdom, which was basically two tribes, the tribe of Judah and the tribe of Benjamin. We don't usually mention Benjamin because it was a small tribe. But Judah was the big tribe. They were also scattered. And then God brought them back. He brought them back, and that's how we know them as the Jewish people. Why? Because that's the only tribe, maybe the Levites as well and the Benjamites as well, but they were the only ones who came back, but not all of them came back. many Jewish people remained where they went. They were scattered. James, this half-brother of Jesus, whose real name is not James. Now, we have made it James because of a mistake. Isn't that crazy? Many of y'all are named James, and it's a mistaken name. King James was a mistake. The King James Bible, the word James is a mistake. It's really Jacob. It's through mispronunciation that it became James. It's really Jacob. If you were to travel back 2,000 years ago and say, I'm looking for someone named James, they will look at you real funny because there's no one. Oh, Jacob. Yes, we know Jacob. Jacob was the father of Israel. He was the father of those 12 sons who became the head of the 12 tribes. So now I want you to pay attention to verse 1. One more time, James chapter 1, verse 1. This time, don't read James, but read Jacob. Jacob, a bondservant of God and of the Lord Jesus Christ, to the 12 tribes which are scattered abroad. Now it begins to make sense. Just like Father Jacob, who spoke to his children before he died, this Jacob, who is the half-brother of Jesus, who we call James, is also talking to the 12 tribes who are scattered abroad. These are not just the northern tribes and the southern tribes scattered. These are people who became Christians from those tribes. James is a pastor who cares about his congregation. He knows that his people who are scattered abroad, many of them he never met. I would say 99% of them he never met. But he's writing to them. Why? Because they're facing trials. Now pay attention, because they are already outsiders. They were supposed to be from Israel, but for 800 years, some of them 600 years, some of them 200 years, they have been scattered. They are somewhere in Germania. They are somewhere in Africa. They are somewhere in what became later the Far East. They are somewhere in the north, what we know now as Greece or Armenia. They were scattered. They were already outsiders. And on the day of Pentecost, by the way, when Peter stood up and he gave that famous sermon and everybody heard in their own language, guess who those people were? They were the scattered tribes people who would come to Jerusalem once a year to celebrate Pentecost. That's why they were there. Some of them would come for Passover. This is why they were there. And so it was not just Arabs and Cretans and all Egyptians. No, they were Israelite Arabs, Jewish Egyptians, and they all heard in their own language. And what was the purpose? That God hadn't forgotten them. So they were outsiders, but now because they had received the Messiah, they were now outsiders of the outsiders, because now their own people, who were already scattered, also didn't want them. The book of James has so much application, and I hope I won't get bogged down by it. Some of you are trying to belong. You're trying to belong. You know, we try to belong by the way we dress. We try to belong by the club we join. We try to belong by, just our style. We're trying to be part of some group. If you're outsiders, God is on your side. God cares about you. You don't have to work your whole life trying to fit in. We're trying to fit in a group somewhere. James is writing to these people and says, greetings. He knows they're facing trials. He knows they're facing temptations. And he wants to help them. So let's begin. Verse 2, what does he say to them? He says, my brethren, count it all joy when you fall into various trials. Every word in that statement has weight and meaning. Brethren, you could say brothers and sisters in the family of God. You don't feel like you belong? Well, you're part of the family of God. You feel like you were already outsiders and now you're even worse because you received the Messiah? It's okay. You're still brothers and sisters. And now he gives them three important facts about trials. Fact number one, trials are inevitable. Listen to what it says here. My brethren, count it all joy. What's the word? Well, it's not up there. But I hope your Bibles are with you. Count it all joy when. It's not if. Trials are not a matter of time, a matter of chance. They're a matter of time. You know, this play is about Job. In Job 14, verse 1, it says, man who is born of woman is a few days and full of trouble. Full of trouble. I know that's really made your morning coming to church. John 16, 33, Jesus said, in this world, you may have tribulation. No, you will have tribulation. You will have problems. 1 Peter chapter 4, verse 12, beloved, do not think it strange concerning the fiery trial, which is to try you as though something strange happened to you. I cannot believe I had a wreck. I cannot believe we had a burglary. I cannot believe that so-and-so in the family is sick. Trials are inevitable. The dark cloud is always hovering somewhere near to you. My brethren, count it all joy when, not if. Prepare yourself for that. It doesn't mean you have to walk around all waiting for the other shoe to drop. You don't have to always going, oh my goodness, any moment we cannot enjoy ourselves because any moment, no, you can still just be aware. The trials can come any moment. Some people act as if they are exempt from trials. I cannot believe this is happening to me. I cannot believe. I've said that before. Whether you're saved or not, you will have trials. Whether you live in a palace or you live on the street, whether you are rich or poor, young or old, male or female, living in America or in the other part of the world, you will have trials. Be prepared. But here's something else about trials. Trials are unpredictable. When you, what's the word? Fall. You know, that's the same word that is used in that Good Samaritan parable. A man was going from Jerusalem to Jericho and he fell among thieves. He did not plan and go, today I'm going to get mugged. He fell. What is most annoying about trials is that they don't come with a warning. The word there is peripipto. It means you just fall, you just stumble. Trials are not just a matter of time, but they also come at the most inopportune time. In the past couple of weeks, people were planning for the play and this and that and the other, and then things began to happen. Car broke down, or children got sick, and they're like, oh my goodness, you know, Satan is attacking. I say, oh, maybe he is, but it's also life. How about those people who have no clue about the play, but they're also getting sick? They're also having accidents. What does that mean then? No, trials come at the most inopportune time. You don't have to plan to have a flat tire. You don't have to plan to have your computer crash. You don't have to plan to get a ticket. You don't plan on getting sick. It just happens. Sometimes we blame one another. Couples blame each other. Well, if you had, or if you should have, or why did you not? And yes, there are things we can do better. Having said that, you fall into it. And here's something else that James tells us. Trials are variable. Sometimes it's an accident. Sometimes it's a health crisis. Sometimes it's a surgery that you were hoping would never have to happen. Here it is. Sometimes you're just broke. Sometimes someone walks away from you. Variable. The word that James uses here is the word poikilos. That's the same word from which down the centuries we got the word polka dots. You know, polka dots are not always the same size. Some are big, some are small, some are black, green, red, pink, all different size and colors. So also, you never get bored with trials. If there's something positive, you'll never get bored. You're like, what's going on today? Oh, man, I got to go get tested again. What's going on now? Well, the car broke down. It's something new every morning. Medical, financial, emotional, relations, even spiritual. Some of you deal with depression. That's also part of the trial process. Someone said it this way, trials are coming whether you want them or not. Either you're coming out of one or you're fixing to go into one. These are trials. By the way, the word for trials is perosmos, from which we later on down the centuries got the word pirates. Now, I know everybody loves pirates or loves the idea of piracy, but back in the day, pirates were not good people. They came in, they robbed, pillaged, raped, burned, looted, destroyed cities, killed people, kidnapped. But that's the word behind it. Perosmos, pirates. And they have the potential to tear you apart. Trials do have the potential to destroy your marriage. Trials do have the potential to destroy relationship. Can I interject here and talk to you? If you're going through some trial right now, don't make some quick decisions on relationships, especially with church. Sometimes people do things in the moment they feel, I am right. I am right. I'm justified in doing this now. You're not in the right frame of mind to make that decision. Now, here's the funny thing. Down the road, you realize, oh, that was a mistake. But we are masters of justifying our mistakes. So we never learn our lesson and go, yeah, that was wrong. We say, no, well, let me tell you why it is still right. That's why human nature is so complex, so complicated. Some of y'all have been through some trials in your life. Some of you are going through trials right now. Maybe you can share them or maybe you can't. God knows what you are facing. Someone might say, man, not a cloud in the sky. Hang on. I can hear some thunder. It's coming. Trials can either change your life for the better or destroy your life forever. It's how you face those trials. So listen to what James says here. He says, count it all joy. Count it all joy. Count. Count, that word can also be read as calculate. There's so much I can say about this. Don't let your emotions lead you. Lead your emotions. I had someone say, oh, are you telling me that emotions are not part of who you are? No, I'm not saying that for a moment. Feelings, emotions is how God has made you, as God has made me. But make sure you don't get the cart before the horse. Let your mind, let your reason lead your emotions. And let faith be out front and then fact and then feeling. Faith, facts, and feelings. When we're going through trials, we turn everything around and we say, feelings. And then maybe some faith. Facts, They're way back there. Calculate. Don't just jump to conclusions. I've done that in a hurry. And I was trying to, Nicole bought me some new shampoo. And so before, I was running late. So I was like, oh, I got this shampoo, got it out of the bag. And I began to try to open it. Now, I don't understand that. I don't get it. It should not be childproof. I don't know of any child who wants to eat shampoo. But the way they lock that system, and I get it, you know, it's going to get pressed and shampoo will go. You can't open it. If you need, if you can help me come over to the house and please pop up that thing that presses down so shampoo. Anybody else has the same problem? So I'm standing there in front of the sink trying to turn it. I'm pressing it down, pressing it the other way. I'm like, oh my goodness. I'm like, why? Who? I guarantee some CEO somewhere is having a great laugh. He's like, watch these idiots. They're gonna spend their time right when they're in a hurry. They have to get somewhere. The shampoo bottle won't open. I mean, I almost considered taking a knife and just stabbing the bottle and just going with it. You see, don't just jump to conclusions, because I'm thinking in the moment, who? That's what I said. I said, who came up with this thing? Nobody. I think they did it because they didn't want it to, in transport, that thing gets pressed and have shampoo all over I-85, I guess, you know, or trucks or whatever, or stores. That's why they did it. But in that moment, I'm like, some guy did this to me. No one did this to me. But you see, I'm allowing my emotions in the moment, and then I had to laugh and go, this is crazy. I'm upset with a shampoo bottle because I cannot pop the top. How crazy is that? You don't count with a mathematical calculator or an earthly calculator, but a spiritual, a biblical calculator. What happens when you are saved? Your sins are forgiven. Your name was written in heaven, but there is much more that happens in you. Your priorities have changed. Your values have changed. At one time, it was all about your comfort. Now it is about your character. I still cannot figure out what is popping the top of the shampoo bottle has to do with my character, but I'm sure it does. At one time, it was about your happiness. Now it is about God's holiness. At one time, it was all about your own self. Now it is about others. At one time, trials would just upset us. But Paul says, count it all joy. Now they should cause us to have joy. Someone might say, man, what is joyful about problems? It's not a plastic smile. It's not what will be, man. I don't worry about those things. But your problem may not be as big enough. What is joy? What is the count? Count means calculate. Don't let feelings take over. Calculate. But what is joy? Because joy is part of that equation that you need to think. How is this going to bring joy? What is joy? Jesus had this joy. Count it all joy. Calculate it all joy. It says in Matthew 5:11, blessed are you when they revile and persecute you and say all kinds of evil against you falsely for my sake. Rejoice and be exceedingly glad. What is the last line? For great is your reward in heaven. Folks, when we say count it all joy, it's not like, oh, laughing and just, you know, forcing yourself to smile and be positive. Oh, you can do that if that works for you. It doesn't work for me. But keeping in mind that what is happening right now is working for something in the future. Means this is not waste. This is not simply meant to destroy me. Means God hasn't turned his head and is letting me suffer here. There's something he is doing in the process. Count it all joy. Let that bring joy to you. Joy may not always have a smile. Joy may not always have a laughter. It's a deep sense of, it's a close relative of peace, but it's different. Yeah, this sickness, it's not fun at all. But I know, if I know my God, if I know who he is, he's going to use this for something really good. He had this trouble in relationships and family and all this stuff. It's not the end. By the way, can I talk to you for a moment? When you see somebody else going through relationship problems in their family, in the whatever, don't say, man, we're good. I wonder what's wrong with them. I want to know. Are y'all with me? Say amen. Are y'all listening? Can you imagine Jacob's family? Jacob, how many sons did he have? 12 sons. Can you imagine when the neighbors came over and said, how many sons do you have? Oh, 12. I only see 11. Yeah, there's one not here. What happened? Where is he at? I don't know. And you can see the brothers who are sitting around. All of a sudden, the entire room changes. The entire mood changes. Why? Because they remember selling their brother into... So when you see somebody going through difficult times, just know that God is preparing them for great joy. How about you? That's why I used to at one time think, thank goodness we're not. Now I don't, because I feel like, man, they're going through so much. Imagine what is coming down the road for them. If you've gone through a lot, you say, well, I'm not as spiritual as you. I don't know the Bible as much as you, Dr. Shaw. Maybe it's not for me. No, it's not about the knowledge. It's about your relationship with God. You may not be able to quote the Bible left and right. You may not know the Greek or the Hebrew like I do. But if you're walking with God the best you can and you're going through trials, God has some great things in store for you. Don't lose heart. Don't let my degree or don't let something say like, well, maybe it applies, but not for us. I've seen people who have no education. And where are your family members? What's happening to your granddaughter? I don't know. I used to do revival meetings. And it was always, I don't do them anymore because it's very taxing. It's a lot. And I would go and preach and you would see this lady walking up to me. And you can see she is beaten down with life. And she says, I baked you this pie. I said, well, thank you, ma'am. And then tears start coming down. I'm like, oh my goodness. And the pastor's over there. It's like, talk to her. So, ma'am, is everything okay? Well, pray for our family. Been going through a lot. There is a granddaughter right now, she's this. And my children, they grew up in church, but right now they're not walking with God. I was like, man, that piece of pie was like holy sacrament at that moment. And often I would tell them, it's like, can I pray with you? Like, yes, yeah. And you can see tears just come. And I'm thinking, it's like, what did she do wrong? She didn't do anything wrong. It's trials of life. For me to say, you must have messed up. No. She has a very deep walk with Jesus Christ. But going through trials. And I would give them hope and say, look, God is working. He's not finished. I know he's not. Some days it's hard. You see, when Jesus says, rejoice and be exceedingly glad, for great is your reward in heaven, means in the future, it's not in the present.
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5: Now, two Sundays ago, we started a series called Made for Divine Connection. made for divine connection. Last week, Alan Peacock shared an amazing word on how to hear the voice of God. So it kind of stayed in cadence, but where we're going. But today is make a divine connection part two. And I just want to say that you and I were made for a relational, vertical connection with Almighty God. And I want to show you a couple of images this morning to kind of launch from. The first one is called the Imago Dei, and that's Latin for the image of God. In fact, I even wore my shirt. Come on, somebody, that has that same image up there. But if you were able to zoom out on that image that was of that painting from Michelangelo back in the 1500s that's on top of the Sistine Chapel, you would see that one of the hands is supposed to describe God the Creator. And the other hand, reaching for the finger, reaching for that connection, is, of course, God's first creation or first man was Adam. And so there's a connection, there's a longing, there's almost like we're just a little bit closer and I can connect with God. But that painting is based off this scripture, Genesis chapter 1, verse 27. It says, God created mankind in his own image, and the image of God, he created them, male and female, he created them. And if you can just leave that verse on the screen, I'm going to do a little peel off. As I was kind of studying over this, this verse settles two issues. One, the issue settles for me on abortion, the argument for abortion, that every life matters because we were made in the image of God. It doesn't matter if you're still in the womb. It doesn't matter if you're 98 years old, you know, and all your family members are gone. God still has a plan and you're still precious to him. Why? Because you were made in the image of God. Every single one of us, doesn't matter where you're at today. The other part of this verse settles the transgender argument for me. Amen. He says, I created you both male and female. He created two genders. You don't get to pick. And so that's we're going to put that away because I'm going to talk about something else. But I just wanted to say all that's packed in that one verse today. Amen? Amen. Can I get a better amen? Amen. That's good preaching already. Just giving you the word. So we were created in his image. We were created in his likeness. We have all these godlike features today. We're mentally, morally, spiritually. We have all these different capacities to be social, these godlike capacities. Not the dolphins, not the killer whales, not the chimpanzees who can do math problems. Come on. It doesn't matter what scientists say. Human beings are the most complex, most intelligent, so far superior, it's not even close. Why? Because we were made in his image. There's no other creature like it. We were created in his image. Now, I want to show you another image really quick. And this also describes that we are still, not just Adam and God the Creator, but we're still today, thousands and thousands of years later, still longing for deeper connection with God, the one who created us, the one who fashioned us, and we're fearfully and wonderfully made. Then we discussed that God created us for horizontal connection, you know, to be connected to my wife, to my kids, to my church family, to my neighbors, to my coworkers. But first and foremost, we were created and designed to vertically connect with Almighty God. Now, we talked about in the Old Testament a couple weeks ago, there were some heroes in the Old Testament that had a special relationship with God and even were at times described as a friend of God. They had it. These guys were few and far between. It was guys like Abraham, Moses, Enoch, David, Job. They were all in the friend category with God. They were a friend with God. But in the New Testament, Jesus invites us into a special relationship with the Father. Because of Jesus, we've been invited into a friendship today. We've been invited into the inner circle with Almighty God. Because of Jesus, we can have a relationship, Brother Ivory, with the God the Father, God the Son, and God the Holy Spirit. I want to be friends with all three of those entities, all three in one. Now, we discussed the first three ways, and I'll give you those as a kind of a review real quick, but you can jot these down. The first one is consistent conversation. If I want to have a deeper connection with God, I've got to talk to God. And he and let him talk back to me. It's not a monologue, it's a dialogue in every activity. So it's not just on Sundays when you come to church, it's the only time we pray. It's not just right before a meal or right in the morning when I'm having my private time with God. We want to incorporate conversations with God in every single activity, whether it's folding clothes, washing dishes, driving down the road. You can talk to God. You can talk to God about this and get into doing something else and pick the conversation right back up where you left off. That's the kind of God. It's an all the time. And it's called practicing the presence of God. You practice it. You practice it all day long. And it's, a lot of this is inspired by a book by a monk back in the 16th century named Brother Lawrence. The second way you can grow that deeper relationship with God today is through consistent meditation. You say, well, meditation, the pastor's telling us to go home and meditate. That sounds like Eastern religion. That sounds kind of new agey. But what meditation is, it's just another word for focus. You focus, you contemplate, you study it out, and you meditate it. You say, well, I don't know how to meditate. Well, do you know how to worry? If you know how to worry, you already know how to meditate. Instead of focusing on your problems, you just focus on God's promises. Come on. Number three is consistent honesty. If you want a deeper relationship with God, you've got to have some heart-to-heart conversations with God. There's some people in this room, you need to have some heart-to-heart conversations with God. There's a gap, there's a wall, and it's stuff that you've been carrying. Isaiah 1, verse 18, one of my favorite verses. It says, come, let us reason together. That's God talking to man. Let's talk this thing out for a minute. You're angry at me. You're saying, God, I don't know why you allowed this to happen. He's saying, come, let's reason together. Listen, you got to tell God what's on your heart. Even if it's negative, it doesn't mean that you're being ungrateful. It doesn't mean that you're being irreverent of his authority. Listen, what seems audacious, God sees it as authentic. And you better trust me, he can handle your honesty. Even if it comes out a little bit raw and a little bit rough. Why? Because he loves you with a perfect love. He wants you at your worst. He wants you to be your best. 1 Peter 5:7 says, cast all. Don't carry it. Cast it. All your anxious thoughts upon the Lord. Why? Because he loves you and because he cares for you. Now this morning, before I give you the next three steps of deepening your relationship with God, I want to give you a definition I came up with. It's kind of long, but I want to break it down and kind of, again, talk about it for just a second. It says, it's a divine connection with God is a purposeful, spiritually driven relationship initiated by the Holy Spirit and is designed to advance one's destiny and spiritual growth. Now, that's a lot. So let me say it a little simpler than that. A divine connection is initiated by God to draw us near, help us grow, and to find our purpose. That's the point. But he's the one who's the initiator. He's the one who woos us in and draws us in. Now this morning, I do want to give you these next three key steps. So write these down. If you have your little outline, you can put it down. I think in the outline it says number one, but technically this will be number four, is consistent obedience. Consistent obedience is a key to going to the next level with God. Let's look at John chapter 15, starting in verse 13. And this is Jesus talking to his disciples. It says, greater love hath no one than this, than to lay down his life for one's friends. He says, you are my friends if you do what I command. I no longer call you servants because a servant doesn't know what his master's business. Instead, I've called you friends, for everything that I have learned from my Father, I've made it known to you. I've shared the inner circle stuff. Now look back again with me at verse 14. Jesus says, if you are my friends, if you do what I command. That sounds a little bit manipulative. It's like saying, well, if you do what I say, if you love me, you'll do what I tell you to do. I mean, it can sound kind of, wait a minute, what does that mean? You know, it sounds like that's some strings attached. But if you understand the relationship, it's not two buddies out in a fishing boat and one guy starts to boss the other guy around. And it says, hey, if you do what you don't do what I tell you to do, I'm taking my boat home. Now, it's not that kind of thing. But the context of this statement that Jesus has given, it's the nature of a relationship as I am best friends with the king. The king is in the boat. The king is in my life. The king is in the car. And so the conversation is not two buddies. It's not me and Daryl on the golf course. Come on. And Daryl stops bossing me around. But I'm best friends with the king. That's the context. I'm in the king's inner circle. Come on. I'm a VIP person. You're a VIP person. We have an all-inclusive backstage pass right into the Holy of Holies because of Jesus. Proverbs 22 verse 11 says, one who loves a pure heart and speaks with grace will have the king for a friend. Church, my best friend is the King of Kings and the Lord of Lords. I sure do love my wife, but I talk to Jesus all day long. He's with me 24/7. And the key to my relationship is my obedience to him. It's my response to his love for me. Listen, God is extending partnership to you and to me. He's given us ownership over certain parts of the kingdom. And our response is we choose by faith to follow him. Listen, every time you trust God's wisdom and do whatever he says, even when you don't understand it, it deepens your friendship. That's how we grow. We enjoy the benefits of that close relationship, the special privileges of knowing the king. He's my loving leader. We follow him. But here's the key. We do not follow God out of duty, out of fear, out of compulsion, but we follow him out of the fact we love him and we trust him. Love is the motivation. Jesus says, if you love me, you'll obey me. The emphasis is on the love, not the obedience. Your response is the obedience. We love and trust that God knows what is best for us. And we follow God out of an attitude of gratitude, out of an overflow. Man, God sure has been good to me time and time and time again. How can I not help but love him and respond by giving him all of my obedience today? We choose him. Listen, unbelievers often think Christians obey out of obligation or guilt or fear of punishment. But the opposite's true. We love him today, and I love him today because he set me free a long time ago. He made a way when there was no way. Love and obedience is our response. Now, Larissa and I, we tell our kids, the little ones, you know, Amanda was singing up here earlier, but our five-year-old and our three-year-old, every day we tell them, you know, before we send them off to daycare or the lady who watches them, who happens to be the lady with the camera a few minutes ago, Katie, we tell our kids every day that you're part of Team Cockrell. We tell them that every day. Don't forget who you are when you leave this house. Don't forget that you represent Team Cockrell wherever you go. And a couple weeks ago, Larissa grabbed Amos. He's three. And she said, now, you be a leader and you show everybody the love of Jesus. And he says, okay, Mom, I will. And so, listen, who you are and who you represent is the kingdom of God. We got to remember we represent the kingdom. We're part of Team Jesus wherever we go, church, because God has allowed us and invited us into his inner circle. Listen, Jesus didn't represent Jesus. When Jesus walked out, he says, I represent the Father. In fact, Hebrews says Jesus is the exact representation of the Father. He told his disciples, hey, you've seen me. Well, you've seen the Father. Whatever Jesus did, he did out of reverence, out of his loving response. A true friendship with God is not passive, but it's active. Jesus asked us, hey, you need to love others. You need to help the poor. You need to share your resources. You need to live a life that's holy and set apart. You need to offer forgiveness to the people who hurt you, and you need to bring others back to me. That's our loving response to our King. It comes from a heart of gratitude that motivates us to obey immediately. 2 Corinthians 5:14, it says, Christ's love compels us. I love that word, compel. I had a guy tell me one time, I'm compelled to slap you. You know, he didn't slap me, but whatever I did compelled him to action. But it's Christ's love for us. It's the fact that he drew me into a relationship that compels me. God, I'm compelled by your love. You conquered my heart, and I have no choice but to obey. There's times when we're challenged to do great things for God, but actually, listen to me, God is more pleased when we do the small things out of loving obedience. We might think those things go unnoticed by others, but let me tell you something, God notices. And he sees every act of obedience, especially those done in private or done anonymously, as acts of worship. Great opportunities come once in a lifetime, but small opportunities surround us every single day. God treasures simple acts of obedience more than our prayers, listen, more than our praise, and even more than our offerings. Let me prove it to you. 1 Samuel 15:22 said that God is more pleased with our obedience than our burnt offerings and our sacrifice. We must start doing the small things out of obedience, out of an overflow response from our relationship with God. You got to start obeying God when nobody's watching. Come on, you got to put that shopping cart back and not just leave it out there in the middle of that parking lot, amen, for the wind or the hill to have it roll into somebody else's car. Pick up that trash that fell out of somebody's pocket and without drawing attention to it. Help somebody else anonymously. Maybe pay a bill if you've got the resources to help somebody out who's struggling. Listen, God sees it all. And he's pleased today. Let our obedience and our service flow from a heart of gratitude. Amen? Number five, to build a deeper connection with God is developing the Father's heart. We have to develop what we have to choose to what God values is what we values. A true friend cares about what's most important to the other person. That's what true friends do. When my wife and I first started dating, man, we started talking and we started on what flowers. She said, "I really like flowers. I especially like roses." But she said, she made a comment and I picked up on it. She didn't really like carnations. I don't know what her reason was, but she said, "Those are my least favorite." Well, guess what? Over the last 14 years, whenever I buy my wife flowers, I always have that little thought bubble of her saying, "I don't like carnations," in my head. And I make sure I don't get those, but I try to get the roses or whatever, you know, I feel like she would like. Now, I want to just do a little sidestep too. What is next Sunday? Mother's Day. Don't forget, next week is Mother's Day. That's a little commercial. We're going to go back to the message now. But when Larissa and I started dating, I mean, I was just crazy about her, and I'm still crazy about her, and I don't know what in the world she sees in me, but hey, that's God's good, amen. But when we were dating, I just wanted to discover her. I wanted to know what her favorite things were. We would spend hours and hours on coffee dates and riding around talking. I wanted to know what her favorite color. I wanted to know her favorite foods. I wanted to know her favorite TV shows and hobbies. And she would just share her heart with me, and she trusted me to let me know what her dreams were. Since I was a little girl, I always wanted to do this and maybe some passions like traveling and all those different things. Listen, true friends consider the other person's interest first. And if you want to become friends of God, you got to care about the things that he cares about. You got to grieve over the things that grieve him. You got to get excited about what pleases him and makes him excited. In Luke chapter 2, toward the end of that chapter, I'm just going to paraphrase this story really quick. But Jesus is 12 years old, and his family travels down from Galilee. It's about a 70-mile journey, a 2 or 3 day journey, or 2 day journey just to get there on foot to for an annual worship seminar. No, it was they were coming to do the annual, might have been Yom Kippur. We don't know what it was. But they take this long journey and they stay. And then when the festival's over, they Mary loads everybody up in the caravan, not the Dodge caravan, but the caravan. They were traveling in a caravan group, and they were about a day and a half away, almost back home. And they realize, as she starts to count, we left Jesus in Jerusalem. And she was like that mom on Home Alone, you know, with Kevin, you know, Jesus! You know? So they had to turn around and go all the way back, another day and a half journey, all the way back to Jerusalem, and they look everywhere. If it had been me, they'd look, first place I would have looked is the donut shop, come on, you know. But they look everywhere, and they find Jesus. He's in the church, in a small group, in his little circle. He's asking questions to the teachers of the law. And they walk up to him and they're like, "Jesus, praise the Lord, we found you. Why did you do this to us? You know, you scared us to death." Listen to Jesus' response. He tells his parents, it's a little premature, but this is what he tells his parents. "Didn't you know I must be about my Father's business? You should have checked here first." Listen, God's business must become our business. What's priority to God must become priority to us. What He likes, we must start to like. What's important to Him must become important to us. Isaiah 97:10, it said, let those who love the Lord hate evil. He said, why do you hate evil? Well, I hate it because it's bad. But the main reason I hate it is because I love God and He hates it. Matthew 6:33, it says, seek first.

being with God's people and where God's in an atmosphere where the presence of the Lord is there, the house of God. But he also says, Lord, I've heard them insult you and criticize you behind your back, and I've taken it personally. Church, that's what friends do. If you hear somebody talking behind your friend's back, guess what? You take it personal. And you say, I'm going to defend their honor. And that's what David was saying to God. So what's most important to God today? What does God care about the most? And I'll tell you what it is. The most important thing to God is the redemption of his family. Just like any parent, God wants all of his lost children found. That's the reason Jesus came to earth. Luke 19:10. It says, for the Son of Man came to seek and to save the lost. John 6:38, he says, for I have come down from heaven to do not my will, but to do the will of the one who sent me. The dearest thing to God's heart was the death of his son. But the second dearest thing is when his children, you and I, share that news with others. Friends of God tell their friends about God. So what's most important to God must become a priority to us. Let me tell you how you do that. You just ask him. You say, God, give me a heart like yours. You say, Lord, I want to develop a kingdom appetite. Those things that are important to you, God, I need you to download them into me. Right now, I'm not focused. That's not where I'm at yet. But I want to get there. God, I want you to give us a heart for the lost. I want you to give us a heart for the hurting and the broken. I want you to give me a heart for missions. I want you to give me a heart for the nations and for my city. God, develop a spiritual taste bud in my mouth that craves the things that are important to you. And God, at the same time, help me to lose my taste for this world. Can you say amen? Amen. Last step, number six, is we have to develop a deeper desire. We must develop a desire for friendship with God more than anything else. There's nothing more important than that. Acts 13:22, David is described as a man after God's own heart. Now, we use that phrase, we use that verse a lot. You know, you say, well, I've heard y'all say that before. I've read that before. But what does that mean? What attributes about David prescribe that that's how he's known? Well, you know, David's a man after God's own heart. I want to share some of those. He would use passionate words, and when he wrote the Psalms, he would use just creative words, just metaphoric words, poetic words, worshipful words like longing, yearning, thirsting, hungering. He at one time he says, I crave God. Anybody ever craved God? A deeper relationship. Listen to some of the poetic expressions of David's heart. And this is just a few of them. The Psalms is full of them. Here's just a few of my favorites. Psalms 27:4. He says, one thing I ask from the Lord, this one thing only do I seek, that I will dwell in the house of the Lord all the days of my life, and to gaze upon the beauty of the Lord and seek him in his temple. He's not talking about the building. He's talking about the presence of the Lord. I just want to sit at your feet, Jesus. I want to gaze upon your beauty. I want to know you in a deeper, connective way. Psalm 63:1, it says, God, you are my God. Earnestly, another word for earnest, passionately. God, with everything I have, I seek you. I thirst for you. My whole being longs for you, he says, in a dry and parched land where there is no water. I've seen you, verse 2 says, in this sanctuary, and I have beheld your power and your glory, because your love is better than life. Come on, somebody. He's tasted and seen that the Lord was good. He says, my lips will glorify you, and I will praise you as long as I live, and I'll lift up my hands in your name, O God. That's his expression. Psalms 42:1. He says, as the deer pants for streams of water, so my soul pants for my God. Anybody ever panted for God? Like a dog, or like a deer who's just thirsty and is life or death. One more, Psalms 84:1, he says, how lovely is your dwelling place, Lord Almighty. I love verse 2, it says, my soul yearns, even faints for the courts of the Lord. He said, my heart and my flesh cry out for the living God. Church, more than anything else, you want a deeper connection with God, you got to develop a spiritual hunger. You got to go to that next gear. As Pastor Melissa says, you got to level up. And you say, God, I'm not content with where I've been. I want to know you more. In the Old Testament, Jacob, you guys know Brother Jacob, not the guy that plays guitar up there, but

0: Jacob in the Bible, he's the son of Isaac, the grandson of Abraham. He had a reputation of being a swindler, being a deceiver, and a bit of a con artist. And he was a good con artist. He had actually made himself very, very rich over the years. But years before, he had betrayed his brother Esau and stolen his birthright and his father's blessing. For years, Jacob was running from his past. He was running from his childhood. But finally, after decades, Jacob decided to stop running. He began, the Bible says, to remember the promises spoken over him, spoken over his father Isaac and his grandfather Abraham. After decades of living on the run, he decided to start journeying back to his home, back to his people. And so he gets closer to his homeland. The night before, he's going to encounter his brother Esau, who had vowed to kill him. Last time he saw Esau, 25 plus years ago, however long it was, Esau was chasing him out of the house with a butcher knife. Come on. And so that's the last time he sees him. So he's getting ready to encounter Esau again. And so what he does is he has a big family now. He left a single guy, but now he has wives and kids and concubines and all types of livestock. So he says, listen, I don't know what Esau's going to do when he sees me, but I need to confront this thing. And so he divides them up. He says, I want half to go here and half to go here. And we just don't know, you know, at least we'll save some of us. And so he sends everybody away and he finds a place to rest that night. So let's pick it up in Genesis 32, verse 24. It says, so Jacob was left alone and a man wrestled with him till daybreak. Now, a lot of theologians, depending on which translation in the Bible you use, this is called, he wrestled with the man. Some renditions say an angel of the Lord, but most theologians believe it was actually Jesus, an Old Testament Christology of Jesus. He was wrestling, as we say in the South, wrestling with Jesus. All right, verse 25 says, when the man saw that he could not overpower him, he touched the socket of Jacob's hip so that his hip was wrenched as he wrestled with the man. Then the man said, let me go, for it is daybreak. But Jacob replied, I love this, I will not let you go until you bless me. The man asked, what is your name? Jacob answered. Then the man says, Jacob, he answered. The man said, you will no longer be Jacob, but Israel, because you've struggled with God and humans and have overcome. Jacob says, please tell me your name. But he replied, why do you ask my name? It says, then he blessed him there. So Jacob called the place Peniel or Peniel, saying, it is because I love this, because I saw God face to face, and yet my life was spared. Listen, Jacob's desire and passion for God's blessing was so great, so intense, that he wrestled in the dirt all night long, holding on to God, saying, I will not let you go until you bless me. I need your favor in my life. I need your presence in my life. And what an amazing story, Dr. Katrina, because God let Jacob win. He said, man, you better let me go. You know, it's almost morning. Jacob said, I will not let you go unless you bless me. Listen, God isn't offended when we wrestle with him, because wrestling with God means close contact, personal contact. Wrestling with God is a passionate activity, and God loves it when we're passionate about him. You've heard me say this before, and I'll say it again. You're as close to God as you choose to be. Intimate friends with God is a choice. It doesn't happen by accident. You've got to intentionally see it. Seek after it. You got to crave it. You got to pant after it. You got to desire it more than anything else. So I want to ask you a question this morning. Do you really want it? Do you want to go to that next level? What is it worth to you to go to that next level with God, to be closer to him than you've ever been? Are you willing to give some things up? Are you willing to give some people up in your life that are holding you back? Is it worth the effort of developing all these habits and skills and discipline to put in place so I can go to God and get my breakthrough? Maybe you've been passionate about God in the past, but somewhere along the way you've lost your fire. You've lost that desire. This was the problem of the church in Ephesus. Revelation chapter 2 was one of the seven churches. They were doing all the things, Brother Troy. They were tithing, they were serving, they were worshiping. But the Bible says they had lost their first love. They were doing it out of duty, not out of love. The fire had gone out. Their love had grown cold. Listen to me. Sometimes God allows pain into our lives to awaken us back to Him. I happen to know the story of a lot of people in this room today, your backstory, because you've shared it with me or shared it publicly. And there was a time where you said, man, if it wasn't for this tragedy, that we didn't know at the time why God was allowing this to happen, but it broke up that rhythm. It broke up that flow of where my life was headed. And God allowed this to happen in my life, and I didn't know why at the time. How many are here today and you're glad that God did not allow you to stay on the track that you were on? How many are here today that love God, so glad that God loved you enough to chasten you and awaken you back to your need for Him? God allows pain to wake us up. It's one of the ways that God arouses us from spiritual complacency. Today, for some people, your problems are not a punishment, but sometimes they're wake-up calls from a loving God. God is not mad at you. He's madly in love with you. He's mad about you, and He'll do whatever it takes to bring you back into fellowship with Him. Can you say amen? Listen, there's a much easier way. Let me tell you the easier way to reignite your passion with God. You got to start by asking God to give it to you. You just keep asking. God, I want more of you. I want more of Jesus. I want you to cultivate in me a deeper hunger. God, I'm seeking the baptism in the Holy Spirit. Lord, I'm just not going to ever stop. Listen, He's a Father who gives good gifts. Say that three times. The Bible says if you ask for a bread, He's not going to give you a rock. If you ask for a fish, He's not going to give you a serpent. How much more is the Father of love, one who gives and distributes good gifts to His kids? God, I want all of you today. My heart and my flesh cry out for the living God. Dear Jesus, I want to know you more. I want to know you more intimately. It doesn't matter what your background is today. There's a story in kind of the history of Israel where they were just years and centuries of rebellion and idolatry. And so the prophets were warning them, listen, Babylon's going to come and conquer our people, and they're going to take you off into captivity. And so the people get their just desserts. You know, they keep rebelling against God. They keep dismissing the prophecies or trying to awaken them. And so Jeremiah 29, verse 12 and 13, this is to a people who were captive under another nation as a punishment for God. Listen to the heart of God here. Verse 12, He says, then you will call on me. And they're sitting under captivity. They're being made into slaves. And he said, well, when you call on me and you come to me and you pray to me, I will listen to you. When you seek me, you'll find me if you'll seek me with all of your heart. Today, you might be going through the toughest season of your life. But let me tell you something. You're not alone. Because the Bible says there is a friend who sticks closer than a brother. There is nothing, absolutely nothing more important than developing that friendship with God. It's a relationship that will last forever. He says, I'll never leave you, nor will I forsake you. Amen. Let me ask you this morning. Have you been missing out on the most important thing in your life? Like Jacob, maybe you've been running from things in your past. You've been disconnected, maybe a little bit of a con artist. Come on. You learn how to manipulate to get what you want. Jacob was wealthy, but he was still missing that one thing. Remember, it's a choice. You can be as close to God as you choose to be. If you will, bow your heads. I just want to pray for some people today, but the first challenge I want to give you this morning, if you say, man, I'm missing something in my life today. I need what you're talking about. I'm just going through life, but I have no connection with God whatsoever. Listen, today you can make a decision and say, I need a relationship with Jesus Christ. I hear what you're saying, Pastor. God's invited me into a circle. He's extended that invitation to me, but I've never accepted His invitation. Well, listen, today you can start. You can open up that envelope that says that you're invited into this relationship. And you can RSVP, God, I want a relationship with Jesus Christ. I want to reserve my place in heaven with God for all eternity. If that's you today and you've never asked Jesus into your heart, or maybe you did when a long time ago, but you're not living in that place where if you were to die today, you don't know if you'd go to heaven. You can know. I want you to stand up on your feet right now. I want you to do a bold move. If you say, Pastor, I'm going to stand up and I'm going to make things right with God today. I'm coming home. I want to give my heart to Jesus. Come on, are you bold enough today? Are you missing that one thing? And say, God wants to give you purpose. He wants to come into your life and be your Savior. Come on, stand up. If you want to make things right with God, or you want to give your heart to Jesus today, let God search your heart. Let God search. You want to know that you know that you know. Come on. I believe God is standing, working on some hearts, knocking on some hearts today. Anybody, please stand. Listen, I want to give a separate second invitation, and I want to invite everybody to stand to their feet right now. Just everybody stand up on your feet. Let's just stay in an attitude of prayer. We're going to go back and we're going to sing a worship song. And listen, you might be like that church in Laodicea that I talked about in the book of Revelations. You say, man, I know I'm saved. I know I'm born again, but my fire is gone. Or my fire is barely going here. I need God's fire back in my life. I need that passion back. I need a fresh fire in my life today. I'm living distant from God, and I want to be close to it. I want to draw near. As soon as they start this song, I'm going to pray, and they're going to start this song. The title of the song is, I Trust in God. I trust in Him. I want to rebuild my relationship. I want to go deeper. Listen, these altars are open, and I want to invite you down to come pray. If you want, I'll just come by and just lay my hand on you and pray with you. Or if you just want to come down and worship and say, God, I need a refilling of your spirit this morning. I need some fresh fire. I'm in a battle and I can't do it in my own strength. I need the empowerment of the Holy Spirit today. Come on. There's an open heaven in this room. This service is so prayed over right now. All we got to do is just walk right into it. You know what I'm saying? It's yours. It's yours. God, change my heart. Help me to be like Jesus. Help me to represent you everywhere I go. God, help what's important to you to be the most important thing to me. God, I just want a heart like yours today. God, I pray for those who need just some fresh fire in their life, a fresh encounter with God. I'm not talking about something you got in youth group years ago, or something you had when you were going through that divorce, or something that you encounter God in church at Heaven's Gates, Hell Flames a long time ago. I'm talking about something new, something passionate, something that lines up with where I'm at and what I need right now. Come on, church. I need some hungry people who long for the presence of the Lord, who long like a deer pants for the water, God. I can't get enough of Jesus today. I can't get enough of your baptism today. I want a deeper relationship. I want to feel your presence again. Oh God. Oh God. These altars are open. Come worship. Get out of your seat. You do whatever you got to do to make that space. Come on, David says, I was glad when they said unto me, let us go to the house of the Lord. Because I just want to be in your presence. I just want to be with you, Holy Spirit. Come and fill every hungry heart and every thirsty soul in a brand new way. In Jesus' name. Come on, let's sing and let's worship together. These altars are open.
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my house. I said, babe, I'm coming home. We're gonna work this out. I paid for his drinks and I told him thanks.

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This is WDWG Rocky Mount Wilson Tarboro. Welcome to the Sunday morning worship service of First Baptist Church in Wilson. 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

0: On this day, we pause to say, thank you, Lord, for a mother's love, for gentle hands and faithful prayers sent as blessings from above, for mothers walking with us still, whose voices guide us day by day, and mothers now in heaven's light, whose love has never passed away. For mothers of the church who cared, who taught our hearts to trust and sing, who showed us grace through quiet faith and pointed every soul to Him. Today, with grateful hearts, we gather, remembering all they've done. For every sacrifice and prayer, we thank God for each and every one. Happy Mother's Day. If you have yet to receive a flower, please raise your hand. We have one coming. If you're a female, I'm sorry, ladies. Gentlemen, your day's next month. You might get a flower next month. But for ladies that have not received a flower, please raise your hand and one will be brought to you. Good morning and welcome to worship. We're glad you're here. Today, as we gather together, we're reminded that if we are the body, we are called to be the hands and feet of Christ, living out His love in a world that desperately needs Him. As we come before the Lord, may He do a fresh work within us, like new wine, shaping and renewing our hearts for His purpose. We gather not only to be filled, but to proclaim the good news, to tell the story of Jesus and His redeeming grace. And in response to all He has done, we lift our voices in gratitude, saying, we praise Thee, O God, for Your mighty works and Your steadfast love. As we gather today, we're reminded of Jesus' words in Luke's 9th chapter, that true greatness in God's kingdom is found in humility, in welcoming the least, and in serving others in His name. We hear the Apostle Paul's joy and gratitude for the church, rejoicing that no matter the circumstances, Christ is proclaimed. So today we come together with humble hearts and joyful spirits, ready to serve, love, and lift up the name of Christ. Whether you're visiting or this is your church home, we welcome you into this time of worship. May all we do today point to Jesus. Our sincerest condolences go out to the families of Bill Turner and Donnie Hare after the passing of Jane and Angie this week. Jane's funeral will be held here this coming Tuesday at 2:00. Visitation will be in the fellowship hall prior to the service. Plans for Angie's funeral are still in the making. All music rehearsals, children and youth events are in recess this evening due to Mother's Day. There will be a called business meeting at next Sunday's worship service for the purpose of electing 4 new members of the church nominating committee. The senior adult trip to Juniper Level Botanical Gardens is this Friday, May the 15th. A few seats are left on the bus. Call Judy Bradley if you would like to go. Plans are gearing up for Vacation Bible School, which is scheduled for July the 13th through the 16th. There is a link to volunteer in the e-news. If you have questions, please speak with Taylor. Next Sunday at 5:30 p.m. in the small dining room, the kids' ministry will have a summer silent disco to celebrate the end of the school year. Youth are encouraged to come and help at 5:30 and stay for the after party, which will start at 7:00. Please let Taylor know if you are planning to come. There is an opportunity for a 5-day mission trip to Lynchburg, Virginia on July the 20th through the 24th. If you think you may be interested, please contact Gerard or Denise Huff. More details are in this week's e-news. The Mission Council has selected the North Carolina Baptist Aging Ministry, NCBAM, to support for the months of May through June. 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If you would like to give to this mission, donation envelopes will be made available. You may designate on your envelope by noting NCBAM in the memo line. Michelle Anderson will bring our offertory prayer this morning. At this time, would you join me as we prepare our hearts and minds for worship? Heavenly Father, we come before You this morning with grateful hearts, thankful for the gift of gathering together in Your name. You are holy, righteous, and full of mercy, and we give You all honor and praise. Lord, as we reflect on Your word, teach us the humility of Christ. Guard us from pride and selfish ambition, and shape our hearts to value what You value. Help us to welcome the least among us, to serve with gentleness, and to love without seeking recognition. and fill us with joy in all circumstances. Give us thankful hearts for one another and a deep confidence that you who began a good work in us will carry it on to completion. Let our lives be a testimony that in all things Christ is proclaimed. Bless this time of worship. Be present in our singing, in the preaching of your word, and in the fellowship we share. Unite us in spirit and truth and draw us closer to you. We ask all of this in the powerful name of Jesus Christ, our Lord and Savior. Amen. At this time, Aubrey Johnson will bring our call to worship.
1: This is Luke 9, verses 46 through 48. Luke 9, verse 46. An argument arose among them as to which one of them was the greatest. But Jesus, aware of their inner thoughts, took a little child and put it by his side and said to them, "Whoever welcomes this child in my name welcomes me. And whoever welcomes me welcomes the one who sent me. For the least among all of you is the greatest." Now please stand if you're able and join us in singing Hymn 581, I Love to Tell the Story.

0: there are any more kids that would like to join us up front, they can do so. Well, good morning. Can anyone tell me what day is today?
1: Mother's Day.
0: It's Mother's Day. It was Muffins with Mom, you're right.
1: Yeah.
0: And so on Mother's Day, do we celebrate our moms?
1: Yeah.
0: What is one thing that your mom does to show you that she loves you? She helps you? Yeah.
1: She does puzzles with you?
0: Yeah.
1: She cooks for us.
0: She cooks for you? Yeah, sometimes she takes you to the restaurant to eat, yeah.
1: Sometimes she
0: gets in and
1: it's called takeaway.
0: Yeah, sometimes she gets takeout. Yeah?
1: She helps me do stuff.
0: She helps you do things? Yeah, she loves you. Yeah. Yeah, does she love you like Jesus does? Yeah. Yes, I hear a lot of yeses on that one. So on Mother's Day, we celebrate our moms and we remember all the things that they do for us. And we remember that they love us. But you know who loves us even more than our moms? Jesus. Yeah. And so is that hard to imagine? Because our moms love us so much.
1: Yeah.
0: Sometimes it feels like she loves us more than God because she loves you so much. But Jesus loves you even more. And so we can be thankful that our moms love us like Jesus does. And Jesus loves us even more than that, if that's even possible. And so will you pray with me? All right, let's pray. Dear God, I thank you for our moms. I thank you for the way that they love us and the way that they care for us. I thank you for the ways that they help us and they are there for us. God, help us to celebrate them, help them feel celebrated, and help them feel loved today. And I thank you that with all the love that our moms have for us, you love us even more than that. It's in your name I pray. Amen.

offerings today, we are reminded of your great love for us. Your love knows no bounds and is beyond measure. Help us to reflect your love in all that we do, including our giving. May these gifts be used to spread your love, bringing hope and healing to a world in need. Thank you for your love that never fails us. In Jesus' name we pray. Amen.

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0: Invite you to follow along as we're listening this morning to Philippians chapter 1, verses 1 through the first part of verse 18. Philippians chapter 1, verses 1 through 18a. Paul and Timothy, servants of Christ Jesus, to all the saints in Christ Jesus who are in Philippi, with the bishops and deacons, grace to you and peace from God our Father and the Lord Jesus Christ. I thank my God every time I remember you, constantly praying with joy in every one of my prayers for all of you, because of your sharing in the gospel from the first day until now. I am confident of this, that the one who began a good work among you will bring it to completion by the day of Jesus Christ. It is right for me to think this way about all of you, because you hold me in your heart. For all of you share in God's grace with me, both in my imprisonment and in the defense and confirmation of the gospel. For God is my witness, how I long for all of you with the compassion of Jesus Christ. And this is my prayer, that your love may overflow more and more with knowledge and full insight to help you to determine what is best, so that in the day of Christ you may be pure and blameless, having produced the harvest of righteousness that comes through Jesus Christ for the glory and praise of God. I want you to know, beloved, that what has happened to me has actually helped to spread the gospel, so that it has become known throughout the whole imperial guard and to everyone else that my imprisonment is for Christ. And most of the brothers and sisters, having been made confident in the Lord by my imprisonment, dared to speak the word with greater boldness and without fear. Some proclaim Christ from envy and rivalry, but others from goodwill. These proclaim Christ out of love, knowing that I have been put here for the defense of the gospel. The others proclaim Christ out of selfish ambition, not sincerely, but intending to increase my suffering in my imprisonment. What does it matter? Just this, that Christ is proclaimed in every way, whether out of false motives or true. And in that, I rejoice. May God bless the reading and hearing of Holy Scripture. Will you pray with me? Eternal God, Lord Jesus Christ, and comforting Holy Spirit, the one who cares for us in our times of need and our times of plenty, the one whose love surrounds us in the midst of our shared sorrow and in the midst of our personal joys. We come before you this morning in the wake of a heavy week, on a day when many will celebrate and remember, while others may weep and grieve. And we come before you in worship, trusting that you have already met us in this place, no matter how we might find ourselves this morning. Holy One, we thank you for this day, for every day, whether each day brings sunshine or rain, hope or heartbreak. We trust, O Lord, that you are in the midst of it all with us, always beside us. So, Lord Jesus, we bring to you this morning all that is weighing on our hearts, our grief at the loss of dear friends, our hope in what is to come in the lives of new graduates, our expectations for what news may come in the light of diagnoses and recovery. Remind us that to grieve is to know love, to have loved, and to have been loved. Remind us that the hope we have in the future is vacant without you and your guidance. Remind us always of your presence, even in the presence of friends and family, neighbors who care for us. Gracious God, we pray for our world, and there's so much to bring to you. So much pain, so much division, so much angst, ignorance, and hatred. We ask, O God, for your spirit and your people to be made known, so that the power of your grace and love may work to bring peace where there is war, compassion where there is hatred, and love where there is fear. We confess to you, O Christ, our role in the pain and hardships of others, and our complacency with those forces that seek to oppress, harm, and divide. Forgive us. Forgive us every time we fail, and empower us in your forgiveness to do better and to be better. So Holy God, come alongside us now. Open our ears to hear, our eyes to see, our hands to serve, and our hearts and our minds to receive. May we feel the comfort of your presence, and may we know the fullness of your love as it is shared among your people, as it is shared among us as we pray the words that you taught us to pray, saying, Our Father, who art in heaven, hallowed be thy name. Thy kingdom come, thy will be done, on earth as it is in heaven. Give us this day our daily bread, and forgive us our trespasses, as we forgive those who trespass against us. And lead us not into temptation, but deliver us from evil. For thine is the kingdom, and the power, and the glory forever. Amen. So over the weekend, my social media feed has probably looked like some of yours, filled with pictures and posts and videos of caps and gowns, hoods and hats, great big smiles as folks shook hands with deans and presidents, posing with looks of joy and looks of relief as they held their diplomas in their hands. It's the beginning of graduation season, and all across the country, folks are celebrating the culmination of their educational journey, many standing on the precipice of their future. If they are uncertain of what is to come, that uncertainty has been temporarily halted in the wake of accomplishments and celebrations, and rightly so. For so many, there is indeed much to celebrate, and all of these pictures, all of this celebrating has me waxing nostalgic. I had to think about it. It's been 20 years. I know I don't look it, but it's been 20 years this month since I heard my name called, since I climbed the platform stairs at the Birmingham Jefferson Convention Complex, or the BJCC as they call it in Birmingham. 20 years since I shook Dean Chapman and President Court's hands. 20 years since I first called myself a college graduate, the first one in my family. And while I could reflect on the intramural softball games, the extracurricular events, the late night trips to IHOP for a short stack of pancakes, I'm trying to get a petition going to bring back boysenberry syrup. I might be on myself on that. I could talk about the countless papers and assignments, the friends I made, or all the times that I had living on campus in the big city. But this morning, I'm reminded nothing about what happened at Samford. I'm reminded of those who made the whole thing possible. Those without whom I would have had a much harder time even finding my way to college. It was after I had been accepted, after I had registered, after the sticker shock and I swallowed hard and signed the documents for student loans, and after I had quit my job pulling wrenches in my hometown to make preparations to move to the big city of Birmingham, that my home church, Goodman Baptist Church, a little brick building with a white steeple at the end of Coffee County Road 606, that church decided to throw me, they didn't want to call it a shower because I guess I was a man, but they decided to throw me a party. A going away party. It was the Sunday evening before I was supposed to head off to college, and they had finger foods and sweet tea, so you know it was serious. Folks handed me cards with fives, tens, and twenties tucked inside, with notes with words like proud written in ink. There was a table where folks could leave gifts, things like a laundry basket, a desk lamp, a telephone, and an answering machine, which now that I think about it does sound like 20 years ago. A new set of sheets, a comforter, towels, even a new pillow. I didn't know people got new pillows. I thought they were just handed down through the generations. The trunk and back seat of my little Toyota Tercel was loaded with all of my earthly possessions, half of which came from that night at church. Half of my life packed in that car was from that church. They were the reason. Just a couple of days later, I was headed north on I-65 toward Birmingham. And it's because of them that I can hear and understand Paul's sentiment in his opening words to his beloved Philippians. I thank my God every time I remember you, constantly praying with joy in every one of my prayers for all of you because of your sharing in the gospel from the first day until now. Now, Paul's not in the best shape himself. He's under house arrest in Rome. His future is uncertain. his mission to carry the gospel further into Europe has stalled. And still, Paul writes to them with words of joy, because these Philippian Christians, this church, has been with him in the work from the jump. Because the mission of the gospel is not just about Paul and his sole efforts, but about the collaborative communal work of God's people together. And so Paul begins this letter with thanksgiving for the church at Philippi, because Paul knows that without the church, there is no mission. Without the church, there is no success. Without the church, there is no Paul. And so he continues in his salutation in verse 6. I am confident of this, that the one who began a good work among you will bring it to completion by the day of Jesus Christ. And it's right for me to think this way about all of you, because you hold me in your heart. For all of you share in God's grace with me, both in my imprisonment and in the defense and confirmation of the gospel. Even under house arrest, even in his isolation, Paul still has confidence that the work will be brought to completion. Why? Because Paul's confident in his own strength. Maybe Paul's not the most humble of people in some of his writings. Why? Because Paul is confident in his own eloquence and the power of his own written words and his own skill and his own work. Why would he be confident when he's in custody of the most powerful empire in the world? Why? Because Paul has lived to witness and experience the power of Christ's love poured out and given through the Philippians themselves, through the church. Now I know, Paul would have a tall task before him today for many folks for whom the church has been anything but a vessel of love, grace, forgiveness, and acceptance. For too many, for way, way too many, the church has been a place of pain, a source of trauma, an institution too caught up in self-preservation or entangled in partisan politics. For many, Paul's words might sound foreign or hollow, carrying with them the stinging ache of what could have been but never was. And the failure of the church for many is truly a tragedy in the deepest sense. And friends, it is a tragedy still unfolding for countless folks. But still, we are here in this place as the church because, like Paul, we believe that the one who began a good work among us will bring it to completion by the day of Jesus Christ. And while there are so many stories of trauma, so many heartbreaking stories of those for whom the church has bore witness, not to Christ and his love, but to judgment and condemnation, friends, I hope you know that there are just as many, if not more, stories of the way Christ's gospel has been lived, preached, and proclaimed through the church, despite our own proclivities to hold that gospel hostage for ourselves. I think about Osage Baptist Church, right across the Coryell County line on Farm to Market Road 185 in Central Texas. That congregation was the first one to ever call me pastor. We didn't even actually have a mailing address. I don't know how maybe it was good we never got junk mail. We were just right across the county line, right outside of Crawford, Texas. A good Sunday at Osage meant we had about 30 or 35 in worship. Eleanor got up in time to be at church to play the piano. The raccoons in the ceiling weren't scurrying around during the prayer, and nobody had seen a rattlesnake in the parking lot that morning. I think about how that little church decided one Christmas to get the names of children who had one or more parents incarcerated at the Gatesville Correctional Facility just up the road. How they bought presents for those kids and threw a pizza party at Paparolo's downtown in Waco, where while the kids were eating and drinking way too much Mountain Dew and Big Red, if you don't know what Big Red is, go ask somebody from Texas. And we would all sneak out in the parking lot with all of their presents stuffed in big black trash bags and put them in the trunk of their parents' cars. Or I think about Fairview Heights Northside Baptist Church, which is way too long a name. I tried to get them to change it, but they never would. It's the congregation I served right out of seminary. A church where when Sally and I arrived, we brought the median age of that congregation down more than one decade. I think about one August when the hillside campus of that church was crawling with kids and their families as we gave away cotton candy and snow cones and over 100 backpacks filled with school supplies for the kids in that community who needed them. I think about the First Baptist Church of Williams, the congregation I served for nearly 8 years before we were called here, how every time there was a tornado warning, there was a phone call that went around and a plan that was made to meet in the church parking lot with chainsaws and all kinds of tools in the backs of pickup trucks, how they jumped at the chance to be a monthly mobile food pantry, how they rebuilt homes and served as a recovery hub after a devastating storm in 2011. Or this church, where I've been now almost 6 years. Some of you are saying, that's not right. Some of you are going, boy, it's about time, I think. How just this past winter, we opened our doors to our unhoused neighbors on the coldest nights of the year, offering them a cup of hot coffee, a bowl of warm soup, a friendly face, a place to come in out of the cold and get help. I think about all of those big ways that the church steps up and proclaims the gospel, the ways Paul may have written about in his letters. But friends, all of those big events and newsworthy programs, I hate to tell you, that's not really what makes the church the church. That's not really what makes the church the source of grace, hope, and love it can be. Not by itself, not really. No, what makes the church the church, the real ways the church proclaims the gospel, isn't always found in big events, publicized programs, or well-planned worship with eloquent and persuasive sermons. No, I think of something different when I think of the church and how it proclaims the gospel. I think about the countless times that I've had to stand in someone's living room when a loved one has died, and how the kitchen counter suddenly is overflowing with casseroles and cards, the phone ringing off the wall, the driveway filling up with cars. Or I think about those times when young, anxious, first-time expectant mothers are circled by women in the fellowship hall, piles of Pampers and onesies and wipes and bottles and baby toys in the corner, as words of advice and care are

spent in the long nights waiting. I think about all the ways the church really, truly proclaims the good news of God's love in Jesus Christ by simply showing up and not having to show out. And friends, when I think about these things, when I think about all we have done, all we do, all we will do, all we are called and empowered to do, I cannot help but have hope. I cannot help but have hope. And I can't help but pray just as Paul did, that our love may overflow more and more with knowledge and full insight to help us to determine what's best, so that in the day of Christ we may be pure and blameless, having produced the harvest of righteousness that comes through Jesus Christ for the glory and praise of God. When I think of every way the gospel is proclaimed through the church, through every act of love, I have hope. I have hope. Or, as Paul might say, in that I rejoice. And I hope you do too. Will you pray with me? Lord Jesus Christ, Son of God, giver of the Holy Spirit, the one who's called us together as the church. Lord, we know there are times and ways when your church has failed you and your gospel. And for that, Lord, we pray for your forgiveness. But, oh God, we know there are more times when your people together have come to show neighbors and family and strangers and the world the good news of your love. Holy God, remind us of those times. Remind us when we've been recipients of your love through the church. Remind us of the ways that we have come alongside one another to show the love of you through the church. And God, help us to see in the moments, in the days, in the years ahead, all the ways, oh God, that we are able as your people, as your church, to share that good news in every way we are called and able. So Holy Spirit, move among us. Move among us now as we come together as your church in worship to sing and speak to us. And Lord, as you speak, help us to listen and obey. We ask all this in the name of Christ our Lord. Amen. And now, if you'll stand as you're able and sing our final hymn, hymn 355, We Praise Thee, O God.

0: Well, friends, as you go out from this place, this time we've shared together in worship, maybe you go out from this place to celebrate those in your life who have mothered you, who brought you along. Maybe you go out from this place to the work that is ahead of you. Whatever it is, we go out from this place remembering our friends and the great loss that we've experienced this week. We go out remembering above all else that God loves you and there is nothing you can do about it. And so, friends, what will we do about that? Let's pray together. Holy God, go with us now as we go out from this place into the sunshine, into the world to which you call us. And help us, Lord, as your church, to be bearers in every way of the good news of Christ's love for all. It's in your name we pray.
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3: Hello, it's Pastor Stephen Duncan here. I want to say thank you for joining Webb's Chapel Baptist Church today for the service. I pray that you are blessed today. If you have your Bibles, we'll be in Genesis chapter 50. Genesis chapter 50. We are going to get back into Acts, but we're going to just take a small break from that. In Genesis chapter 50. So we come to the closing scene of probably one of the most remarkable narratives in Scripture. It's the life of Joseph. Many of y'all have probably had Sunday schools and stories, and so we know that Joseph's, his life was a series of highs and lows. And so if anybody could say life just ain't fair, it'd be Joseph. And so he was favored, and then he was hated, he was honored, then he was betrayed. He was elevated and then imprisoned, forgotten, then promoted. He had a roller coaster. He was quite the star when it comes to Genesis. And so if we're honest, his life sounds a lot like life today sometimes. Now, we're not being thrown into prison, but life's not always a straight line. It's a tangled web sometimes. And from our perspective, many times it can look messy, can look messed up. And confusing, and sometimes even broken. But from God's perspective, he's doing something. And he's taking our mess and turning it into a message. And so now we pick up here in verse 15. Jacob has died. Joseph's brothers are afraid. And they're assuming judgment is coming. But instead, what they receive is one of the clearest statements in all the Scripture about God's sovereignty in our lives. And so we'll pick up in verse 15. If you can and will, stand with me for the reading of God's word in verse 15. Chapter 50, verse 15. It said, when Joseph's brothers saw that their father was dead, they said, perhaps Joseph will hate us and may actually repay us of all the evil which we did to him. So they sent messengers to Joseph, saying, before your father died, he commanded, saying, thus you shall say to Joseph, I beg you, please forgive the trespasses of your brothers and their sin, for they did evil to you. Now please forgive the trespasses of the servants of God of your father. And Joseph wept when they spoke to him. Then his brothers also went and fell down before his face, and they said, behold, we are your servants. But Joseph said to them, do not be afraid, for am I in the place of God? But as for you, you meant evil against me, but God meant it for good in order to bring about, as it is this day, to save many people alive. Now, therefore, do not be afraid. I will provide for you and your little ones. And he comforted them and spoke kindly to them. Heavenly Father, we thank you for this day. We thank you for this time, Lord, that we can just jump in and read this passage, Lord. And God, help us to pull from this passage only what is meant to be. And so, Father, I pray you open our hearts and minds to this reality of your sovereignty, and not just Joseph's life, but in each of our lives, Lord. And Father, even though we may look around and wonder what in the world is going on, God, you're still in control. And Lord, you're working things out for the good of your name. And Father, we ask these things, Lord, that you would just help clear my heart and clear my mind, Lord. Allow me to just preach the things that you have put upon my heart. Reach me as a dying man, dying people, for that's all I am and all I ever will be. And Father, we thank you. I love you and ask these things in the precious name of Jesus. And it's his name we pray. Amen and amen. You may be seated. One of the first things you see here is even in this moment, there is a reality of human sin. He says, the brothers are looking and says, he may repay us for all the evil which we did to him. They call it what it is. They called it evil. And so they called sin, sin, and they knew what they had done was wrong. And it was not until their father's hand had been removed did they realize, man, we're going to need some help. The father's hand is no longer protecting us. And so once that had been removed, they thought, now here comes the consequences. How many times do we get into situations and get into to things and then we realize, oh, that was sin. And sin has consequences. And they thought of those whenever they thought their father's hand was going to be removed. But they were at least honest about it. They didn't try to cover it up. They didn't try to call it something else. They didn't try to rename it so it didn't sound as bad. That's the practice of today. My sin is not as bad as their sin, and my sin is not as bad as... But they called it evil. When someone steals your car, do you call it vehicle redistribution? Redistribution? I can't even say that word today. Never mind. Hey, I spelled it right. Redistribution. Vehicle redistribution. If somebody tells a story on you or they lie about you, do you call them a creative storyteller? No, you call them a liar and you call the other one a thief because it's evil what they've done. They've sinned. So we instinctively know when something is wrong. By the way, we instinctively know in our hearts when something is wrong, even when we try to cover it up. And so here's the brothers. They realize that what they've done is wrong. And now they think they've put it off for a while, but now it's coming back to roost. If you go back into Genesis 37, we see that Joseph's brothers hated him. They sold him. They lied about him. They done evil things. And now years later, the guilt is still alive in their hearts. Their conscience is troubled. Guilt is like a shadow. It follows you everywhere. Even though you may try to outrun it, guilt will always follow you. And here's the truth about this. We're not just observers of sin. We're participants. Now, I know some people like to think otherwise, but the reason that you sin is because you wanted to. Amen? Now, I know some of y'all think, well, I didn't mean to. The devil made me do it. Quit giving him credit. You did it because you wanted to. And so sin is real. Sin is serious. But sin also has consequences. We don't outrun unconfessed sin. That's why I believe more than anything it would do the Church of America. Actually, I'm going to stop saying Church of America. I mean, I'm going to preach today. It would do Webb's Chapel some good to confess some sin. Amen. But I think you're starting to meddle, sir. But it would do us all some good to just confess to God our sin and confess and be and get real with God. Because there's the reality of human sin, and sin has consequences, but sin also puts a barrier between us and God. We see that we move from the reality of that sin into the recognition of God's sovereignty. They're afraid. They've realized they've sinned. They're afraid of the consequences of their sin. They're trying to get out of the consequences. Now, do we believe that they are really just sorry to Joseph, or are they afraid of the consequences? But we see a recognition. We see Joseph recognizes. He says, am I in the place of God? Joseph refuses that revenge. He says, I'm not God. God's in control. Am I in the place of God? Many times that might do us some good to remember that when somebody wrongs you and you think you get the right to recompense, you get to take vengeance, right? Amen? I know. I knew it was going to be quiet today. Because one of the most damaging sins in a church is unforgiveness. And that dirty little word that we don't like to talk about. Y'all ready to hear it? Our pride. Well, preacher, I can't go apologize to that person over there. They wronged me too much. Did they wrong you more than Joseph's brothers did him? But yet Joseph was able to see that God was in control and that he wasn't in God's place to take vengeance or to hold that unforgiveness. Joseph is rightly looking at this and saying, hey, God's in control. He's doing this. I'm not in the place to hold that unforgiveness for you. How many of y'all have ever ridden in a car with me? Okay, good. Some of y'all didn't raise your hand, but anyway. Have you ever ridden in a car with somebody that just scares the life out of you? Some of you that just raised your hand when you were riding with me, put your hand back down. Anyway, good example. Hudson went to get his license. Praise the Lord. So we go in the office. He does his test. He gets in. They pass him. He's excited. He pulls out from the Wilson DMV. He's behind the wheel. We pull out from the thing there at Wilson, and before we get to the fairgrounds, we're going 67 miles an hour. I said, son, what are you doing? He said, I'm sorry, Dad. I was really excited. I was like, you're going to have to slow down. And so as we was coming back through Wilson, I saw everybody's mailbox this close. What was the problem when I was riding with him is I didn't trust him. I had not developed any trust. I still don't have trust. But in life, if we get in a car with somebody that we don't trust, we're constantly trying to control things. We're constantly trying to do things. The same way in life, whenever we have our everyday things, whenever we trust that God is the driver and we trust that God is in control, we're not trying to control everything. We're not trying to have our hands in everything. When I get in the car with my wife, I'm completely relaxed. We're not going over 45. But I know she's driven a car enough to know that she has control over it and that she's not going to let anything happen. I can trust in the driver. The same way that Joseph trusted in the driver of his life, which was God. He knew that God had things under control. He knew that God was going to make best things for him. And he knew that God was going to see his will out through Joseph's life. So he didn't have to worry about it. No matter what had happened, he could trust in the driver. So if you trust God as he's steering your life, you can just take your hands off. Even though Joseph was thrown into a pit and sold into slavery and forgotten in prison, he trusted that God knew what he was doing. He believed that God was in control, and that changed everything. That changed everything in Joseph's life. How many of you all think that after about 3 weeks in prison, somebody'd be like, okay, God's forgotten me? But Joseph didn't. He trusted in the Lord. He trusted, even though he was going through all these things, he trusted that God knew best. I'm trying to get you to see something in Joseph's life because Joseph is pointing to someone else. He's saying that God was in control. We don't have to control everything. We don't have to understand everything. And for you control people, we don't have to fix everything. You can trust we serve a God that is involved in our life. He's not disinterested in us. He loves us and he cares for us. And then in verse 20, we see that Joseph says, do not be afraid. He says, but as for you, you meant evil against me. But God meant it for good in order to bring about as it is this day. Same event, two intentions. He says, you meant evil, but God meant good. Can I tell you something? No matter what you're going through, no matter what stage or season in life, God can get the glory of it if you'll just trust him. If you'll just trust in him. Well, preacher, yeah, I'm going through things you don't understand. Just trust that God has got it. Preacher, I've got this going on. I've got that going on. Trust that God has it. Preacher, the doctor just called me and told me, trust that God's got it. Joseph saying, trust in him. I like to, this illustration I pulled out of a book. It says, think of a master chef in a kitchen. How many of y'all have ever had any pecan pie? Got them. All right. So if you're baking a cake, what do you got to have for a cake? You got to have flour. You got to have egg. Sugar. A prayer. Flour, egg, sugar. Come on, I don't cook, y'all. Milk.
4: Baking powder.
3: Oil. So let's stick with that. Who wants just the oil? How about just the flour? No? No takers? How about the egg? I figured you'd eat the egg. See, a lot of times in life, we're focused in on these individual things that are happening to us, but God is working a master plan. He's working an overall plan. We get focused on the egg. We get focused on the flour. We get focused on these other things, but God's doing something bigger than we can ever imagine. See, we sometimes get focused on who? Ourselves. A single ingredient in God's plan. And you know, sometimes I'm garlic, and sometimes I'm sugar. But no matter what I am, I want to be a part of God's plan. And we can't get focused on who we are. We got to focus on what God is using us. Well, he said, what you did was evil, but God was doing something bigger. God was using something better for him. But God's not serving raw ingredients. He's preparing something bigger for us. Remember, your hardest moments may be the best part of God's work. Your hardest moments may be a part of God's greatest work. And then number four, we have a reminder of the beauty of forgiveness. How many of y'all, now let's be real, okay? Don't give me no church answers. Take your church hats off. How many of y'all feel like Joseph was wronged? Joseph was wronged. Why, he would have every right to go to small claims court and just sue his brothers to death, wouldn't he? Joseph would have every right to what do they call it now they're doing to their parents? To ghost your parents or whatever? Disown them. He would have every right to never speak to them again, to never even show any interest. Joseph had the right in our minds to take his own vengeance, correct? That's what we took our church hats off. I know y'all, Jesus said, in our own minds. But what did Joseph do? Well, let's read here. Now, therefore, do not be afraid. I will provide for you and your little ones. And he comforted them and spoke kindly. Joseph doesn't just forgive them. Joseph doesn't just say, it's all right, buddy. Joseph said, not only am I going to forgive you, but I'm going to provide for you. That's exactly what Joseph did. Forgiveness is not saying it didn't hurt. Could you imagine your brothers doing all these things to you? I'm sure it hurt Joseph's feelings. I'm sure that he was shattered as a human, knowing that his brothers despised him so much that they would do that. But he had seen God work, and so Joseph did not hold that against them. Because he said, I'm not God. He's saying, I'm choosing not to make you pay for it. That kind of forgiveness only comes when you're trusting in God. Holding on to bitterness, I've told y'all many times, is like drinking poison and waiting for it to hurt somebody else. Or holding on to a hot coal and saying, watch, this is going to burn that person. So Joseph not only says, I'm not going to tell you, I'm not going to make you pay for any of it. I'm going to provide. So Joseph is pointing to a greater, one that's greater. See, Joseph's story points to Jesus. at the cross where we see the ultimate example of this. We see the ultimate example of God who could and should have held everything against us, said, no, I'm offering forgiveness and I'm going to wipe it away. And not only will I forgive you and wipe away, but I will provide for you. See, the cross looked a lot like Joseph's in a sense. He said a righteous man was condemned, justice was ignored, evil seemed to be prevailing. But 3 days later, it became clear that humanity meant it for evil, but God meant it for good. Good of what? Good for us. And that was because sin was forgiven, death is defeated, and salvation was being offered. So I want to talk directly to y'all this morning. No matter where you may be at in your Christian walk, our lives should be centered on Christ. See, a lot of times we get this idea that life is about us. And it's about what I can achieve and what I can do and how many accolades and this, that, and the other. Let me tell you something. Joseph recognized that God was sovereign over all and centered his life on him. Centered his life on God and said, God is in control. I'm not. Wherever God sends me, I will go. Whatever trial I may go through, God is going to be faithful. So what does that mean? So when that door is closed, or maybe God closes that relationship, or God takes away that person that you thought was always going to be there, maybe instead of looking at it as a oh, woe is me, look at it as a God, you know what you're doing and you know why you're doing it. I don't. I was just sharing the other day with how many saints that God is calling home. I mean, he's just snatching them out of here, just bringing them home. I said, I can't explain it. But I know God's ways are higher than mine. His thoughts are not my thoughts, and he knows what he's doing. So whenever you start thinking life's not looking good, understand that you're not at the end of your story and God is still working. If you will allow him to be sovereign in your life and loosen that control, God's still working. He's still weaving together. So what about forgiveness? Joseph forgave. But now today we have the sacrifice at the cross. And we are in dire need of forgiveness. Amen. Is anyone here that's perfect? Okay, good. This is a perfect crowd I should be talking to. You're in need of forgiveness. Christ offers that forgiveness. And because he has forgiven us of our sins, we are to forgive others of their aughts against us. Amen. I want you to know something. I don't know who you are. Maybe you're on the radio. Maybe you're on Facebook. Maybe you're here in person. But I had all plans of preaching Acts chapter 6, and God just laid this on my heart this morning. Amen. Not this morning. I've been studying it all week, but you're never going to see everything that God can do in your life until you make him a priority in your heart. Some of us have this country club mentality. But I want you to hear me. You're never going to see God truly work until you get out of the driver's seat. You got to let him take over. Joseph was not directing his life. God was directing his life. Was it scary at times? You bet. But he knew that God was in control. Now, I know this verse right here has been taken out of context many times. So I want to be very clear. What you meant for evil, God meant for good, may not look the way this culture wants it to look. God may allow you to go through some trials so that you can be an encouragement for other people. So when you're wronged, forgive. When life seems out of control, trust Him. And when suffering comes, just hold on. Maybe you're here today, and it's easy to tell other people to forgive. Maybe the reason you've never forgiven other people, or maybe the reason that you've never let those things go, is because you've never been forgiven yourself. Maybe you've never experienced what it means to be forgiven by God. And so in closing, I want to say this. Joseph was pointing to the greater, and that was Christ. Christ came and lived a perfect life, a blameless life, and laid down His life in the place of yours. Because we did sin, we did fail. And outside of that, my friends, outside of Christ, outside of the forgiveness of God, we're all destining ourselves to a devil's hell. Joseph was pointing to a forgiveness that can be experienced through Christ. So I ask you today, have you experienced that forgiveness? Have you relinquished your life to God? Have you truly let Him save you? Some of y'all are afraid to take a step because you're afraid of where God may drive you. There are people who I have talked to that need to surrender their hearts to the call to preach. They need to surrender their call to follow God as a missionary. They need to surrender their call to do what God has called them to do. But you'll never experience that as long as you're in the driver's seat. You got to let that go and let God take control. So the ball's in your court. You got to decide what to do with that. Allow God to be sovereign over your life. Allow God to drive your life. Submit to His callings and purposes that He has. Or hold on to that unforgiveness and that bitterness and stay in one spot. Heavenly Father, we thank You for this day, Lord. We thank You for Your love and for Your mercy. God, I thank You for the story of Joseph. God, the reading of that, Lord, just to know that he went through all of those things. And God, I look at my life and I think, oh man, I would have already been in the corner crying, oh, woe is me. But he trusted that You knew what You were doing. He trusted that You would make a good thing out of whatever was happening. And although they meant it for evil, You made it for good, Lord. And Lord, even though we may go through life with many different things, Lord, we got to learn that You're in control and we can submit ourselves to You. Father, it's at that cross that we can receive that forgiveness for our sins, Lord. And so, Father, I pray now, Lord, that You would just lead us and guide us and direct us. Lord, if there be someone here this morning that maybe needs to relinquish that forgiveness, maybe they need to get up right now and walk across the church and go over to that person and say, I'm sorry. Maybe they just need to pray and say, God, the person I need to forgive is already dead and gone. God, I believe more than anything, we need to get real with You. God, we're not here to play the country club. We're here to worship You. So, Father, I thank You for all that You do and all that You continue to do. Lord, I pray that You open hearts and minds of each person here. Lord, allow Your Word to infiltrate and touch and lead and guide and direct, Lord. Maybe there's someone here that needs to submit to the call, Lord. God, I pray You call them, Lord. Give them the strength they need to answer the call. Father, I thank You for all that You do and all that You continue to do. Lord, if there's someone here that doesn't have that relationship, maybe they've never experienced true forgiveness, Lord, let today be the day. Lord, I thank You for all that You do, and I love You. I ask these things in Jesus' name. It's in His name we pray. Amen and amen. Stand with me.
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0: y'all. Guess what's coming to Bailey May 15th and 16th? 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

Well, hello everybody out there, y'all, in Radio Land. Sit back, relax, and enjoy the next 4 hours in real country music, because you are now listening to Real Country with Russ Varnio right here on 98.5 The Big Dog, WDWG. And we are so glad to have y'all right here with us today. We've been hearing from a bunch of you ever since early this morning. My phone's been kind of blowing up there. Got it on the charger now, because so many people have been contacting me, which is a good thing, and I am glad of it. That is for sure. Let's get this show started on this Mother's Day Sunday, y'all. We're going to play a lot of songs about Mama, some funny, some serious, some sad, some you've heard, some you've never heard, and along with a lot of other songs as well. Let's get started with this one right now. This song talks about Mama. It's from 1951. Here is Hank Snow and the Rainbow Ranch Boys with a top five Billboard country hit for Hank Snow. Made all the way to number 4 on the Billboard charts in 51. Here's Hank Snow, the singing Rangers, he would say. Thank you, friends and neighbors. That's the way Hank talk. Here's Hank and the music-making Mama from Memphis, Tennessee.

0: from 1951 right there, y'all. That is Hank Snow and the Rainbow Ranch Boys right there with the Music Making Mama from Memphis, Tennessee. From Memphis, Tennessee. All right, y'all. And that was Hank Snow picking the flat top guitar on there along with all the Rainbow Ranch Boys right there. Legendary Hank Snow and the Rainbow Ranch Boys. And I've got to work with Hank Snow, steel guitar player, and boy, well, he was something else, and so glad I got to do that before he passed away out in Nashville, Tennessee, playing on that record right there. Got to work with him. Pretty cool stuff. Here's a guy I never did get to work with, never did get to meet, but he passed away right many years ago. But most famous for doing smoke that cigarette. But here is the great, legendary Tex Williams right here. And he, if you listen close, he's going to introduce this whole great band that he's got playing with him. And if you listen close, you'll hear a very, very young Glenn Campbell playing the guitar, as he calls out Glenn's name about midway of this song, and he picks the fire out of it. So while we were in Memphis, Tennessee, y'all, which is the southern part of these here United States, let's keep on heading south, because you know my window faces the south, and that's what Tex Williams is going to tell you about right now. Yeah.
1: Hey, my window faces the south, although I'm halfway to heaven. Snow is falling

Chuck Thompson. Billy Armstrong. Denny Mathis. Bobby Creighton.

heaven. Ooh, snow is falling, still I can see them fields of cotton just smiling at me. My window faces the south, although I'm far from the Swanee.

Oh, that is the late, great Tex Williams right there with My Window Faces the South, Halfway to Heaven, son. And if you listen close, you heard a young Glenn Campbell right there. Glenn started out as a session guitarist, playing guitar right there for the great Tex Williams. And Glenn Campbell played on so many people's records. It's unbelievable if you really know all the records Glenn Campbell played on for different artists. He even played on some of the Monkees records, which is unbelievable. I'm a Daydream Believer, and all that kind of stuff was done by the great Glenn Campbell picking the lead. He was one of the greatest session guitarists right there, known for they were called the Wrecking Crew out there, and played on so many people's records in L.A., Hollywood, Nashville, you name it, they played on them. And I tell you what, while we were in the South right there, started out in the southern part of these here United States with Hank Snow and the Rainbow Ranch Boys doing Music Making Mama from Memphis, Tennessee, and Tex Williams with My Window Faces the South. Well, let's go hear from Glenn Campbell and tie it all in, since we just heard Glenn picking with Tex Williams. And let's stay in the southern part of these here United States, my favorite part. Here's Glenn Campbell right here with Southern Nights, which is what we're having tonight on Real Country with Russ Varnell on The Big Dog.

0: That is the great, the late great Glenn Campbell right there, y'all, with Southern Nights right here on the Big Dog on Real Country with Russ Varnell on the Big Dog. And we sure appreciate you being tuned in for us. And I'll tell you what, let us hear from you if you're out there. 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And we'll respond right to you and put your name on the Honky Tonk roll call list right here. We got a lot of brand new listeners tonight, a lot of loyal friends listeners too. And we'll talk about all that at the bottom of that 8 o'clock hour. So let us hear from you. Comment on our post or send us a message or email us, however you want to do it. We'd love to hear from you. That is for sure. Let us know who you are, where you are, and if you're listening on the Big Dog 98.5 FM or the Big Dog 98.5.com. You can listen anywhere in the world. We got listeners all over the United States, y'all. Not just in the southern part, but all over the United States. And I'll tell you what, since we just heard Glenn Campbell talking about Southern Nights, here's a guy that really, he got his start out in Nashville, being a songwriter, and was a regular for a very short while on the Porter Wagoner TV show. And he got fired from the Porter Wagoner TV show because he got a little tore up in a bar in Nashville and got in a fight, and it made the papers in Nashville, and Porter fired him. And but they remained real good friends even though all that happened. But he said as soon as Porter fired him, he got a phone call from Glenn Campbell out in L.A. and wanted him to become a regular member of his television show, and he did. He left the Porter Wagoner show and joined the Glenn Campbell show, and the rest is history. And next thing you know, Mr. Melvin Tillis became Entertainer of the Year and all kinds of things, and having Songs of the Year, Entertainer of the Year, Male Vocalist of the Year, and had one of the most legendary country music careers ever. And let's go tie that in with, we just heard Glenn Campbell doing Southern Nights. Let's hear Mel Tillis doing Southern Rain. And since he was on the Glenn Campbell show, here is Mel Tillis. All right, y'all. And we were nice enough to get Mel to do a promo for us. And you Mel pretty well. And backstage with him many times. And just loved him to death. And here is Mel Tillis before we hear Mel Tillis.
1: Hi, folks. I'm Mel Tillis. And you're watching the Russ Varnell show. Right. And here's a Mel Tillis song right now by the man himself. Thank y'all.

That is Melvin Tillis and the Statesiders right there with Southern Rain right there, y'all. And I tell you what, we needed some Southern Rain, hadn't we? That is for sure, y'all. And man, we've got a little bit this week, but we need a lot more. That is for sure. You know, let's tie it all in since we just tied in Mel Tillis to Glenn Campbell. You know, Mel got his start in Nashville before he joined the Glenn Campbell Show, before he became a mega superstar, country music entertainer of the year, legendary Grand Ole Opry star, country music Hall of Fame member, and the list goes on and on. Even movie star for Mel Tillis in all kinds of movies like Smokey and the Bandit 2 and all kinds of other stuff. But anyway, I tell you what, Mel got his start in Nashville as a songwriter for Pamper Music, which was the great Webb Pierce's music publishing company in Nashville, and wrote a lot of songs for Webb Pierce. And Webb was bad about sometimes putting his name on the songs too, but that's kind of the way it worked back in those days. Probably still does. And anyway, Mel went into the barbershop one day and was looking for Webb, going to sing him a new song he had just written. And Webb was sitting in that barber chair, and Mel Tillis said, as soon as he walked in, he saw the prettiest pair of boots he'd ever seen in his life. And he said, "Oh, Webb, I sure wish I had a pair of boots like that." And he said, I got a new song to sing you while I'm here. And anyway, he sang Webb that song, and Webb said, "I'll tell you what, Mel, I really like that song, and I'll record it." He said, "And I'll tell you what, if you'll let me put my name on that song and say that I wrote half of it with you, I'll give you these pair of boots." And that's what he did. And anytime you see this song, it has written by Mel Tillis and Webb Pierce. And it became a hit for Webb Pierce. And then later on, years later, became a big hit for Mel Tillis, too. Number one hit two times for both of them. And Webb gave Mel those boots. And Mel Tillis said in later years that those boots cost him several million dollars off of this song alone. So I guess that I would never lose those boots, that's for sure. They need to be in a museum. They probably are. But here's a song that Webb put his name on that Mel wrote, and he got he got a pair of boots for it. But anyway, I ain't never heard nothing like that, have you? And that's the name of this song, I Ain't Never. Here's Webb Pierce.

Oh, that is a great Webb Pierce right there, y'all, with I Ain't Never written by Melvin Tillis and Webb Pierce right there, or really written by Mel, but I just told you how that happened. But anyway, you know, Webb Pierce was known as being one of the sharpest dressers in country music, especially in his early days, wearing them rhinestones and all that Western clothes. And Mel Tillis was a pretty sharp dresser and kept his band, the Statesiders, dressed to the hilt right on up until the end of his career. And that Mel had one of the biggest bands in country music. I reckon it would have been a big old bill to have that many people wearing Western clothes, but anyway, he did, and they did, and they looked the part and dressed the part and looked nice and made you feel like you got your money's worth when you went to see them. That is for sure. And I tell you what, if you want to get your money's worth and you want to dress Western, you want to dress cool, you want to wear the nicest jeans, the nicest Western coats, the nicest ties, cowboy hats, well, I'll tell you where you

0: bass fiddle playing around here. Get it, son.
1: That is the Stonemans right there, Ronnie Stoneman's brother and sisters there, and they had a bunch of kids in that family, Pop Stoneman's kids right there. The Stoneman family, the first family, along with the Carters of country music, ain't no doubt about it, that is for sure. I love that version of that song right there. A lot of people did that. We played Hank Thompson's a few months ago or a few weeks ago, but that is probably my favorite version I've heard so far of that song, no doubt about it. You know, we started this block off with Buck Owens and the Buckaroos right there, and Merle Haggard, and Buck being on Hee Haw for many years, being the co-host of Hee Haw for 17 years, along with Roy Clark and with Ronnie Stoneman on Hee Haw, is a long-time Hee Haw cast member. This gentleman also was a Hee Haw cast member, ended up being a member of Buck Owens' Buckaroos, and Buck's oldest boy. Buck had three sons, Buddy, Michael, and Johnny, and Buddy and Michael both sing, and Johnny, along with Buddy, is in the radio broadcasting business, ran Buck's radio stations for many years. But here is Buddy Allen Owens right here with a song that he wrote, y'all, and all about Mama. It's all about Big Mama, Big Mama's Medicine Show. This was a big old hit for Buddy Allen and a song he wrote himself and one of his first ones on Capitol Records. Here's Buck Owens' oldest boy, Buddy Allen Owens. And Bonnie Owens' son, too.
2: Hi, folks. It's Buddy Allen Owens. And if it's country you want, and real country, that's what you're going to get right here with my good friend, Russ Varnell, and 98.5, The Big Dog.
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0: there with the Big Mama's Medicine Show, top 40 Billboard country hit for Buddy Allen back in 1970. Song he wrote himself. Here's a song that was a big hit right here, and I guess it could be about the same lady Buddy was singing about. Before we go to our next commercial break, here is Mr. Joe Stampley with Buddy was singing about Big Mama's Medicine Show. Well, here's Joe Stampley singing about Roll On, Big Mama. Come on, let's crank that truck up.
1: Roll on, Big Mama.

0: Hey, everybody, this is Grant Fulford from Fulford Landscape Source. Hope everyone's having a great evening. Just want to let you know you're tuned in right now to Real Country with Russ Farnell. Keep it tuned in. Have a great night.
1: Oh, that is my buddy right there, y'all. Mr. Grant Fulford at Fulford's a Landscape Source, y'all. 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It's 5159 Highway 58 North in Wilson, North Carolina, y'all. You need to go see them, and you'll be so glad that you did. They will take care of everything for you right there, y'all. Now, their hours of operation are Monday through Friday from 8 a.m. until 4:30, and Saturday from 8 a.m. until 3 p.m., and they also deliver in Wilson County and all the surrounding counties as well. Now, they got all kinds of services, everything from firewood to driveway gravel and estimates and fresh North Carolina long needle pine straw, cypress mulch, 20 varieties of river rock. 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Well, I know they have it, but you can give them a call or text them at 252-230-3351. 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Stop by and see them. They're across the road from the Silver Lake Fire Department in Wilson at 5159 Highway 58 North in Wilson. 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And don't forget, the address is 5159 Highway 58 North in Wilson. 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Go patronize and visit each and every one of them and let them know you heard about them right here on Real Country with Russ Varnell. Here is a song that, boy, it really fits great for Mother's Day. This is Georgette Jones, George Jones and Tammy Wynette's daughter, and she's singing about how she hoped her mama knew how much she loved her. And this is Georgette Jones singing about her mama, Tammy Wynette. Mighty powerful.

That is Georgette Jones right there, the daughter of George Jones and Tammy Wynette. Man, it is a powerful song right there. I hope you knew. And I bet she did know. I sure hope she did. I bet she did. That is great. Georgette Jones, I tell you what, she sure sounds a lot like her mama, doesn't she? You can hear Tammy Wynette all over that. And Georgette is on the Heart of Texas Records out in Brady, Texas, our friend Tracy Pitcox's record label. And, man, he's got a lot of great artists on there, like Georgette and so many others, y'all. I'll tell you what. All right, here is, let's go back and tie it all in, since we just heard from Georgette Jones singing about her mama. Here is her mama. Here is Miss Tammy Wynette right here, y'all. And I'll tell you what, I bet you Georgette wish she had another chance to tell her mama how much she loved her. I know I wish I told my mama every day, but I wish I had another chance to tell her again. But anyway, we don't get that, unfortunately. But here is Tammy Wynette talking about that. Another chance. Kind of, sort of. We're talking about another chance, anyway.

That is the first lady of country music right there, Miss Tammy Wynette, y'all. And I tell you what, since we heard from Georgette and we just heard from Tammy, then let's hear from the Possum himself. Yeah, the greatest to ever do it. Here's George Possum Jones doing a song that is the perfect Mother's Day song right here, y'all. And I love it. Man, I would see George Jones in person so many times. And I remember I went to see when this was his new single. One of those times I saw George in concert. And he sang the fire out of it. This became a minor hit for him. Wasn't a major hit, but then it should have been. Had a video to this song and everything. I remember it well. Here is George Jones with, like I said, the perfect Mother's Day song she loved a lot in her time.

That is George Jones right there in the Jones Boys from 1992. You talk about 90s country music. That was a hit song in the 1990s in 1992 for George Jones, one of his final hit songs right there. Not his final, but getting down to the nitty-gritty of some of George's last big chart records right there. That was, wasn't, like I said, wasn't the number one record, but it was a pretty good hit for George Jones. And like I said, I had a video to that song and everything. I remember seeing him, and he said, "This is my new single." He said, "We got to do it for all the mamas out there." And that's what he did. Here's a guy right here that is tied closely to George Jones. His name is Billy Yates. I bet y'all might not know who that is, but he's tied to George in several different ways. First of all, he's a big George Jones fan, just like myself and you too, I'm sure. And he also is a great songwriter and a great singer. He wrote the song "I Don't Need No Rocking Chair" for George Jones, and man, wrote it because he wrote so many great songs. And he heard about George Jones recording the song "The Rocking Years" that we all know from Dolly Parton and Ricky Van Shelton, which is a great, great song, great version. But anyway, that was originally recorded by George Jones and Dolly Parton, and radio wouldn't play it because they said George was too old and they weren't going to play it. So Billy Yates heard about that. It tore him up. He loved George so much and wrote this song for George. Wrote "I Don't Need No Rocking Chair" for George. Became a big, big hit. Well, George just was all over the place with "I Don't Need No Rocking Chair," but we're not going to play that one. And then he also wrote George's final big, big hit, y'all, and a song called "Choices" that we played on here before, and we'll play again. And but Billy Yates wrote a lot of songs for a lot of people, but a lot for George Jones. But here's a song he pitched to George, but I don't think George ever recorded this song. But here is Billy Yates, the guy we're talking about that is a big George fan, wrote a lot of songs for George and other people. Here's Billy Yates with "Daddy Had a Cadillac and Mama." This is all about "Daddy Had a Cardiac and Mama Had a Cadillac." Son, I can hear George Jones singing it though.

0: got a Cadillac. Daddy had a cardiac. Mama got a Cadillac.
1: All right, Daddy had a cardiac, and Mama got a Cadillac. How about that, y'all? Oh, man, before we get to that 7 o'clock hour, don't forget, folks, if you want the best fried chicken you'll ever get in your life, the best world's greatest barbecue, then you got to go see my friend, Mr. Kevin Lamb, Mr. Eric Lepard, or Donald Williams, or Chris Balkin, or any and all the fine staff at Parker's Barbecue, Highway 301 South in Wilson, y'all. 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Highway 301 South in Wilson, like I said, open 7 days a week. 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It is some kind of good, y'all, I tell you what. 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They got fried flounder, fried catfish, fried shrimp, fried oysters, oyster stew, fried chicken livers, y'all. 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And when you go, or call them, let them know you heard about them right here on Real Country with Russ Varney, or right here on The Big Dog, y'all. I tell you what, can't miss it. You got to go see them, y'all. One of the greatest things in life, Parker's Barbecue. So many people have been there, y'all. The Vice President of the United States, y'all, went there. Mr. Dan Quayle, Andy Griffith, Dean Smith, the Watts, Grand Ole Opry stars, y'all, T. Graham Brown, and the list goes on and on and on, y'all. Senator Jesse Helms, Governor Jim Hunt, and old Russ Varnell, too. Go check them out, y'all. You'll be so glad that you did, y'all. Hey, we got to get this song on because we have a very special listener tonight. First time that that I've ever heard about him. And, man, just appreciate him so much for listening. Said that he listens every single week, y'all. And that is a gentleman by the name of Mr. William Kaufman listening to us tonight. And I can't thank you enough, William. I sure appreciate that. And thank you for reaching out to me. And thank Miss Kathy as well. Kathy Parker listening to us tonight as well. I sure appreciate both of y'all. And Mr. William said he especially wanted to hear this song right here in memory of his mama that he lost this year. And I'm sorry to hear about that, William, because, man, I lost my mama in 2021, and I miss her every second, every minute of every day. And, boy, this is a special song. Before we get start our 7 o'clock hour, we're going to get it on. This is for you, Mr. William, and thank you, Kathy. Here's Jimmy Dean, y'all. The Jimmy Dean that you see in the grocery store, Jimmy Dean Sausage. He was a great big country music artist, y'all, with big number one hits like Big Bad John and so many others. Here's Jimmy Dean with a song that is just like Big Bad John. This is one of his signature songs, y'all. Here's Jimmy Dean with I Owe You. Boy, pay attention to this. This is special, and, man, what a great Mother's Day song. Thank you for a great request, William, and thank you, Miss Kathy.
2: You know, most people look through their wallets or their pocketbooks and way down at the bottom past the credit cards and baby pictures, green stamps, you usually find a little old dog-eared piece of poetry. I was cleaning out my wallet the other day and I ran across a whole bunch of IOUs, some of them 30 years overdue. Funny thing is that all these IOUs are owed to one person. And I kind of feel like right now might be a pretty good time for an accounting. Mom, You listening? Mom, I owe you for so many things. A lot of services. Like night watchman, for instance. For lying awake nights, listening for coughs, cries, creaking floorboards, and me coming in too late. You had the eye of an eagle, the roar of a lion, but you always had a heart as big as a house. I owe you for services as a short order cook, chef, baker, for making sirloin out of hamburger, turkey out of tuna fish, and two big old strapping boys out of leftovers. I owe you for cleaning services, for the daily scrubbing of face and ears, all work done by hand, and for the frequent dusting of a small boy's pants to try to make sure that he led a spotless life, and for washing and ironing no laundry could ever do, for drying the tears of childhood and for ironing out the problems of growing up. I owe you for service as a bodyguard, for protecting me from the terrors of thunderstorms, nightmares, and too many green apples. And Lord knows I owe you for medical attention, for nursing me through measles, mumps, bruises, bumps, splinters, and spring fever. And let's not forget medical advice either. Oh no, important things like don't scratch it or it won't get well. If you cross your eyes, they're gonna stick like that. And probably most important of all was be sure you got on clean underwear, boy, in case you're in an accident. And owe you for veterinarian services, for feeding every lost dog that I dragged home at the end of a rope, and for healing the pains of puppy love. And I owe you for entertainment. Entertainment that kept the household going during some pretty tough times, for wonderful productions at Christmas, 4th of July, and birthdays, and for making make-believe come true on a very limited budget. I owe you for construction work, for building kites, confidence, hopes and dreams, and somehow you made them all touch the sky. And for cementing a family together so it would stand the worst kinds of shocks and blows, and for laying down a good, strong foundation to build a life on. I owe you for carrying charges, for carrying me on your books for the necessities of life that a growing boy's just gotta have. Things like a pair of high-top boots with a little pocket on the side for a jackknife. And one thing, Mom, I will never, ever forget. When there were only two pieces of apple pie left and three hungry people, I noticed that you were the one who suddenly decided that you really didn't like apple pie in the first place. These are just a very few of the things for which payment is long overdue. The person I owe them to worked very cheap. She managed by simply doing without a whole lot of things that she needed herself. My IOUs add up to much more than I could ever hope to repay. But you know, the nicest thing about it all is that I know that she'll mark the entire bill paid in full for just one kiss and four little words. Mom, I love you.
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1: Oh, thank you so much, y'all, for keeping us tuned in. It is hard to believe it is 7 o'clock already. Where does the time go when we're, I tell you what, when you're having fun and playing real country music, time does fly by. Here's a song that is crazy right here, y'all. I didn't even realize I had forgotten, and I have this album, and man, I didn't realize that before this became a hit song of My Uncle Used to Love Me, But She Died. Roger Miller recorded off of his Sorry I Have It Written, Dear Folks, Sorry I Have It Written Lately. Roger Miller, that's the name of his album. He wrote this song and recorded it first this way. Here, and it's a great song for Mother's Day. Here is Roger Miller and Mama Used to Love Me, But She Died.

That is Roger Miller right there, y'all, the old king of the road himself. Oh, man, what a crazy song that is, but it is a good one. Oh, man, Roger was a nut. He could write everything from a serious song to something crazy. I tell you what, he was big fans of these guys, just like so many of us are. We'll send this out to Penny Parsons tonight, listening to us in Durham, and Mr. Jim Beaver in Mount Airy, North Carolina, and Walker Johnson listening to us in Sims from Gas Pro LLC. We talked about earlier, and we will again in a few little bit. All right, here is Ralph and Carter Stanley, or Carter and Ralph Stanley, with Memories of Mother.

That is the Stanley Brothers right there, y'all. Carter and Ralph Stanley doing Memories of Mother. You know, a lot of people think that Keith Whitley started in bluegrass music with the Stanley Brothers and with Ralph Stanley. And, well, not with the Stanley Brothers, but with Ralph Stanley. And started even before that, as we talked to Ricky Skaggs last year here, right here on the show. And we got some new interviews we're getting lined up and getting a contract signed for this year that we're going to have here shortly, interviewing some great classic country stars. So hang on to your hat for that in the coming weeks. But I watched some interviews of Keith Whitley, and he said, people think I started in bluegrass. He said, but really, I started as a country singer. Then I went to bluegrass, and then I went back to country. And I have an old episode of Nashville Now where he's telling Ralph Emery that very thing. But Keith really hit his stride in bluegrass music before he became went back to country music with Ricky Skaggs, and then joining Ralph Stanley's band, and man, just did so many great things. And you know, this past week, in fact, yesterday was the, or I think it was, yeah, this past weekend was the 37th anniversary of losing the great Keith Whitley on May the 9th of 1989, y'all. And boy, he was at the height of his career, having number one songs and number one albums and on top of the world when he tragically passed away from alcohol poisoning. And just a bad, bad, bad deal. But let's go back and play Keith Whitley's song, talking about when he was young, when he started out. This what this song's kind of all about. If you think I'm crazy now, you should have seen me when I was a kid. Here's the late, great Keith Whitley.

0: That is the late, great Keith Whitley right there, y'all. And if you think I'm crazy now, you should have seen me when I was a kid. And that's, hey, I don't know if I I was crazy when I was a kid, but some folks think I'm crazy now. I don't know. Well, I hope not. But anyway, it depends on who you ask. But anyway, not too bad, right? I ain't got too crazy. Not yet. Anyway. All right. Y'all, we were talking about Keith Whitley, after he was in country music and then went to bluegrass and really getting into bluegrass band as it was a teenager with Ricky Skaggs. Let's get tied all in together with Keith Whitley's very good buddy. And we heard Ricky tell us just that when we talked to Ricky here on the show a few months ago. Here is Ricky Skaggs with a song that is a great. This song is a great song. It could be for Mother's Day or Father's Day, thanking his mom and daddy. And I got to tell you, I miss mine every second, every minute of every day. Love my mama and my daddy, especially missing my mama today on Mother's Day. Because I tell you what, she was my best friend. I miss her so much. It just seems very strange and odd that I can't talk to her. But anyway, that's the way it is, sadly. But here is the great Ricky Skaggs. And boy, amen to this song. It's a great one.
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0: Thanks again.
1: Oh, that is a great one right there by the great Ricky Skaggs right there, y'all. I tell you what, man, a powerful, powerful song. Amen to that, everything on that one. I totally agree, that is for sure. Can relate to that one, can't y'all? There ain't no doubt about it. Here's some guys that I dearly loved so much, y'all. They were my favorite country comedians because I thought they were hilarious. I love everything they did. I have stole a lot of their jokes time and time again, and I used to watch them on Nashville Now all the time. And I'm talking about Sam and Son, the Giesenslaw brothers. What a crowd, what a night. That's what Sam would always say. As we want to remember Sammy Alford, who passed away just a few years ago out in Austin, Texas, and man, Sam and Son, the Giesenslaws, they were something else. And this is a great song of theirs right here, because of country music, I've gone crazy. It might be need to be my theme song. What y'all think?
2: 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Radio, television, recording stars, right here live at Bass Concert Hall. Let's hear it for the Giesenslaw Brothers. Yeah.

0: Thank you very much. What a great honor for the 1994 Giesen Slaw Brother World Tour. Chee-chee-chee-chee-chee-chee-chee-bud. They said pick any city in the whole United States where y'all want to come and cut a live album, and we said, why not right here in Austin with the best audiences that ever was? All right. And ladies and gentlemen, hey, we went over to eat before we come to the show tonight. Have y'all been over there to You Are Cooks? Have y'all been? What a deal. You cook your own food. You know what? $17.95, you cook your own steak. Son said, I'd like to wash my own dishes. Would there be any extra charge on that? They said, come for the Sunday brunch. All the restrooms you can clean for $4.95.
1: All right, that is the Giesen Slaw Brothers right there, Sam and Son. Oh, man, I loved them. I still do, that is for sure. All right, a lot of people saying Russ Varnell. It is 7:30. You ain't played a Russ Varnell song yet. Well, I'm about to take care of it right now, y'all. We're going to do this in the memory of my mama. She used to love to hear us do this song right here. And, so I'm going to do it for one more time tonight. Here's Russ Varnell and his Two Country Band. If you come see us Saturday night at Lorraine's in Garner, we'll be able to do this song for you right there in person at Lorraine's Coffee House in Garner, Saturday night, y'all, at 7 o'clock. Come see us. We'll be looking for you. Here's Russ Varnell and the Two Country Band off of one of our live albums that you can get by going to russvarnell.com in our general store section. Here is Russ Varnell and his Two Country Band doing Roger Miller, who you heard doing My Mama Used to Love Me But She Died. Here's Roger Miller's song that he wrote. This song became a big number one hit for the great Ray Price. Here's Russ Varnell and the Two Country Band with Invitation to the Blues.

0: That's Russ Varnell and his two country band right there with the Invitation to the Blues, old Roger Miller, old Ray Price song. All right, thank y'all so much for keeping us tuned in tonight. It's hard to believe it's 7:30. Where does the time go when you're having fun? It does fly by. I tell you what, y'all, if you want to have fun and want to go somewhere and just check out all the great stuff they have, y'all, it'll help you. You would just love it. You just be amazed. You'll leave with so many great things you just wouldn't even know you need until you got there, y'all. And things you do need, they got there too. And things that you didn't know you need, they got there. So go see them. And where are you talking about, Russ Varnell? Well, I'm talking about one of my favorite places in the whole world, the Country View Western Store in Goldsboro, North Carolina, located at 4070 Highway 70 East in Goldsboro. That's 4070 Highway 70 East in Goldsboro. Country View Western Wear Store, y'all, have been there for over 50 years, and I've been going to them for a long, long time, y'all. I tell you what, I've been going my whole, ever since I was a teenager, y'all. Since I was about 18 is when I discovered them. I've been going ever since, y'all. And like I said, they are located at 4070 Highway 70 East in Goldsboro. Another hours of operation are Monday through Friday from 10 a.m. until 7 p.m. and Saturday from 9 a.m. until 6 p.m. and Sunday from 1 p.m. until 5. 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If you go in there and tell them you heard them on Real Country with Russ Varnell. So go do that. You'll be glad you did.
1: Hey, y'all. Guess what's coming to Bailey May 15th and 16th? 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You hear

All right. Thank you so much, y'all, for patronizing all of our sponsors right there. Be sure to check them all out. You'll be so glad that you did. Just like the Country View Western Wear Store on Highway 70 East in Goldsboro, North Carolina. 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Fulford's Landscape Source, that we'll be talking more about. And Gino's Gelato in Wilson, along with Parker's Barbecue in Wilson as well. And RussVarnell.com, y'all. Check them all out. You'll be so glad that you did. Hey, it is Mother's Day. Happy Mother's Day to all the mothers out there. We've got to do this one. This is a great song that talks all about mamas. And be careful. Don't let your babies grow up to be cowboys. Here's Waylon Jennings and Willie Nelson. All right.

that is Willie Nelson and Waylon Jennings right there with Mamas Don't Let Your Babies Grow Up to Be Cowboys. I tell you what, a good song for Mother's Day right there, written by the great Ed Bruce, y'all, country music star. I tell you what, here's a guy, there's a bunch of guys that I dearly love and seen him so many times, seen him at the Roanoke Rapids Theater a few years ago for Christmas one year. And what a great Christmas concert that was. And they did their Christmas songs and their country music hits. And seen him at the Grand Ole Opry many times. And got to meet Dwayne Allen and Richard Sturban and Joe Bonzo and William Lee Golden. And Joe Bonzo since has sadly passed away. But new member of the Oak Ridge Boys jumping in there and singing great on this one right here, y'all. And let's keep Richard Sturban, the bass player, in your thoughts and prayers as he's battling pancreatic cancer as well. But Oak Ridge Boys have had it tough the last few years. But this is off of their new album called Mama's Boys. And this is called That's the Way Mama Made It. Oh, man, this is a good one and perfect for Mother's Day.

That is the Oak Ridge Boys right there. Well, that's the way my mama made it, y'all. I tell you what, I love that one. That is a good song right there. Here's a lady that, man, I tell you what, she has worked with the Oak Ridge Boys many a time on the stage at the Grand Ole Opry. And I tell you what, I have got to work with her one weekend myself out in Johnson City, Tennessee, several years ago now. But, I tell you what, I love her to death, and man, she is as country as all get out, and used to love her. She has got into a little bit of different phase in her music, but I sure loved her when she first come out, and boy, love this song right here. This is a special song. Never played this one either on the show before. A lot of first-time songs tonight, but here is Miss Elizabeth Cook, a lady who's on the Grand Ole Opry all the time, and boy, she's everywhere, and had her own show for a little while on GAC or CMT. A fishing show, actually. Here's Elizabeth Cook right here from Florida, y'all. We'll send this out to Bill Munt and Marcia Benton listening to us in Florida. I don't know if they all, maybe y'all know Elizabeth Cook. I don't know. Here's Elizabeth Cook with with a great song. It's all about her mama. It's called Mama, You Wanted to Be a Singer Too. And because she was raised up and her mama did. And this is a true story of it right here.

0: had been sitting out talking and trying to decide on what to do, and I told her I can't.
1: You're leaving the music part out. That was all what we had in common was the music. Remember?
2: That is Elizabeth Cook's mom and daddy sitting on the porch right there that you heard at the end of that song. And she put on that record. That's pretty cool right there. That is Elizabeth Cook right there. Well, it's a lady who's on the Grand Ole Opry a whole lot. Boy, I sure love her. And, man, she's something else, man. She was on everything, even on David Letterman show when that was going on, and all kinds of stuff. Almost had her own sitcom for a while. And, anyway, just had a little trouble in life, but I think she's doing a lot better now. Love her to death, y'all. Here's a guy that, man, this is a great mama song right here. We'll send this out to my buddy Daniel Stein that plays steel guitar with us. Sometimes it's either him or my buddy BJ Barber. Playing with us most all the time, and Daniel tore it up Friday night at the Beer to Be, and looking forward to the next time. But anyway, here is this song that he sent me. He said, play this one on your radio show, Russ, and man, I love it. This is a great one. This is from Mr. Mike Naismith, y'all. Naismith, and Mike was the guy in the Monkees that wore the green toboggan, but after the Monkees had a country music career and teamed up with a great steel guitar player out from California and LA area named Mr. Red Rhodes, and Red was a great steel picker, and he's playing it on this one, and the name of this song is called Mama Nantucket. Here's Mike Naismith and Red Rhodes.

0: That is Mike Nesmith right there. It used to be formerly with the Monkees right there, y'all. And one of the songs off of his country music career. I love it, with the great legendary steel guitarist Red Rhodes right there. Oh, Mama Nantucket, as we are tying songs in with Mother's Day here tonight. Here's a song that, boy, this is kind of a difficult song right here. And leave it to Porter Wagoner. Porter Wagoner and the Wagon Masters. Here's a Porter song I've never played before, but man, what a great one. It's called Your Mother's Eyes. Sad one. Listen to this, y'all.
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0: That is Porter Wagoner and all the Wagon Masters right there. But I'm not the only man in your mother's eyes. I don't know about that one, y'all. That's pretty tough. Hey, look, I'll tell you what. Speaking of tough, that's what it is like when you have a little bump up on your car there. 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
0: Oh, thank you so much, y'all. Where in the world has time gone? It has flown by. How in the world can it already be the 8 o'clock hour? I just don't understand it, y'all. And you know what that 8 o'clock hour means? It means it is a honky-tonk happy hour. Let's hear that toast. Let's get them bottles of champagne. Let's pop the cork.